0: by the countries that we're helping.
1: The Australian Federal Police has contacted more than 120 families in relation to alleged offending involving child victims. A 35-year-old man was last year charged with 329 offences allegedly committed over a 16-year period. Police say he worked at or attended 62 early childhood education facilities, predominantly in Sydney's northwest. The alleged offences were revealed after a non-publication order was discontinued. It's hoped a new pocket-sized defibrillator will increase access to the life-saving device. Every day, more than 80 Australians experience a cardiac arrest outside hospital. Their chances of survival fall significantly for every minute without CPR and defibrillation. CEO of St John Ambulance Australia, Brendan Maher, says having a defibrillator nearby can make a difference.
2: We know that AEDs, you know, whether they're on a wall or in a public cabinet, they're highly effective and they're already saving lives. But we can't always guarantee they're close by. In light of all of the cardiac arrests that happen every week in Australia, only 2% are reached by a publicly accessible fixed defibrillator.
1: New technology is being used to predict an individual's risk of injury at work. Elissa Delfs reports.
3: A new study is working to perfect artificial intelligence as a tool for the diagnosis of musculoskeletal injuries. The health and data scientists from QUT are taking a closer look at how distinct risk factors affect different areas, using 6 machine learning models to make their predictions. Unlike other studies, the researchers incorporated not just physical risk factors, but also sleep and social support from managers and colleagues. The researchers say their findings show targeted interventions would work better than a one-size-fits-all solution.
1: Turning to sport, in tennis, Alex de Minaur has reached a career-high ATP ranking despite a disappointing Wimbledon campaign. The Australian is now ranked number 5 in the world, behind Jannik Sinner, Alexander Zverev, Carlos Alcaraz and Felix Auger-Aliassime. De Minaur reached the fourth round of Wimbledon, where he lost to Flavio Caboli. It's the first time in 17 years an Australian man has been ranked in the top 5.
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Well, what will you find under the Milky Way today? Welcome to another episode of Indigenuity. My name's Rachel and I'm filling in for Maddie Miller, filling in for Crystal Napoli. And before we get into the show, I would like to acknowledge that we are broadcasting from the unceded lands of the Wurundjeri people of the Kulin Nation, to acknowledge their ongoing connections to land and sea and culture, and to pay my respects to their elders, past and present. On today's show, we have two guests. Maddie Miller spoke earlier in the week with Zoe Schultz about First Nations Women in Fire, and we'll hear that interview shortly. And Kai Lane is also in the studio to talk to us about EcoPods. In the meantime, here is the new track from Drifting Clouds.

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2: You're listening to 3RRR. This is Indigenuity with me, Maddie Miller. I am joined by Zoe Schultz, who is a research fellow at Monash University's National Indigenous Disaster Resilience Program. And she's here to yarn about a recent report that came out about the Australian Women in Fire Prescribed Fire Training Exchange. And I think I have some beef with you, Zoe, around all of these really long program titles that you have. But this program brought together 37 women, including 26 Aboriginal and Torres Strait Islander women, to burn and learn in North Queensland across 12 days. Zoe, welcome. Welcome to Indigenuity.
3: Yama, Maddie.
2: Thanks so much
3: for having me on.
2: No, thank you so much for coming on. It's really great to have you and to hear about this incredible program. So can you tell us a little bit more about, where did this come from and what sort of sparked, these 12 days on country learning about fire?
3: Yeah, so this program, the Australian Women in Fire Prescribed Fire Training Exchange, it is a super long title. I'll just say OSWTREX from now on.
2: Great.
3: It was the first program, the first WTREX program in Australia. It was held last May in 2025. And it actually started in North America by a not-for-profit organization called Fire Networks. And basically the aim of the program is to bring more people into the fire space or into the fire workforce. But the WTREX version of the program focuses on bringing more women into the fire workforce. So in 2022, four Indigenous Australian women from Queensland were supported by their workplaces to attend the first Indigenous iteration of the WTREX program that was held by the Karuk tribe in California. And so they were supported to attend that, and it was a really transformational experience for them because it was their first opportunity to actually, engage in something like this and to exchange knowledge and skills around fire and land management with Indigenous women from the Karuk tribe in California. And so after this experience, they were inspired to bring WTREX to Australia, and that's how, it came to Australia last year.
2: Yeah, I think, many listeners will be sort of familiar with prescribed burning and maybe cultural burning, which are two sort of different practices within the fire space. This program sort of looked at it holistically, sort of across the different fire applications. Is that sort of how I'm reading it? I guess my question is, what does it mean to be a First Nations woman in a sort of a fire role?
3: Yeah, so I guess I'll start by just talking a bit about the participants that went to OSWTREX. So, there was 37 women in total, and 30 of those 37 women identified as Indigenous, either to Australia or other parts of the world. Everyone came from different backgrounds, whether that be working as a ranger for a traditional owner corporation or working for a rural fire brigade with a government fire agency. There was a whole mix of backgrounds and experiences with fire. Some people, had extensive years experience in fire management, whereas others were quite new to the space. So, and some had experience with cultural burning, whereas others only had experience with hazard reduction burning or prescribed burning. So it was really significant being in the program to see, women experience their first cultural burn alongside other First Nations women as well to protect a sacred woman's site up in the Atherton Tablelands. Does that answer your question?
2: No, that's really great. I think, I think that nuance between the different types of fire and getting to know them I think is really important and sometimes gets lost in the broader, you know, prescribed fire requirements, but that women have these diverse experiences within that, and how special to be able to spend such a huge amount of, like 12 days is a really great amount of time to be able to spend together. And I guess, yeah, what was that like, spending, you know, that chunk of time on country together?
3: Yeah, so I was lucky enough to attend the program for the full duration. I was actually embedded as a researcher slash participant, which informed the findings and the research report. So it was actually, you know, pretty crazy to see such a big group of women actually like all get along quite well, like over an extensive period, and like burn together and, you know, work together and really like connect on and off the fire ground. You know, like we worked, we did a few burns up there in National Park land, and then also off the fire ground, we connected around the campfire or at breakfast. And so it was just really great to, yeah, have that connection on and off the fire ground, and just to get to know each other as women, as First Nations women, and also as women with experience working in male-dominated workforces. I think that was a huge, or very significant for a lot of women up there, because it can be quite an isolating and lonely experience being, one, a woman, but also an Indigenous person in a male-dominated workforce, such as fire management. So it was really significant for women to connect with other women with similar experiences in life and at work, and just to know that they're not alone in their experiences.
2: Yeah, I think that's really, yeah, really important, because this sort of, this work, you know, caring for country through fire and other, you know, ways of being on country, it's something that, you know, is, our ancestors have deeply known, our community continues to deeply know and will continue to deeply know into the deep future. But the realities of the workforce at the moment being, yeah, male dominated by Western science and metrics of, you know, needing to burn X amount and do X amount, do, yeah, I think would alienate women. Was that sort of the sort of what was coming out of that? It was those sorts of, yeah, reflections on, yeah, the role of women across time in fire?
3: Yeah, so a big part of this, of OzW Treks, was to highlight the role of Indigenous women in fire. So part of that meant, you know, supporting Indigenous women in the application process, hence why a majority of the participants were Indigenous women to Australia and overseas. And yeah, I think what we heard from doing the research was that, you know, some women will be the only woman in their workplace, and they'll also be the only Indigenous person in their workplace.
2: Mm-hmm.
3: And, you know, navigating experiences of racism and sexism can be a very challenging experience, especially when you don't have the right type of support in place to navigate that. And particularly for younger women as well. So, yeah, what we found was that, you know, this program provided a really safe and supportive space for women to come together to actually feel valued and respected and supported while doing the work that they are highly skilled in doing. And yeah, that for them was a very significant experience, and it left women feeling, you know, stronger sense of confidence and empowerment. It went beyond a training program. It was actually a very transformational experience for myself and a lot of the women that we spoke to. And yeah, it would be great to see more opportunities like this program available to women in fire. because I think it would address a lot of those retention and well-being challenges that the workforce does experience. Yeah.
2: Yeah. Are you able to share with us sort of any of the stories or any of the reflections that the women shared with you across this time or with the project?
3: Yeah. So, you know, we found a group of women. So what we did was we interviewed a group of women before the program and then also after the program, and also, by having myself embedded as a researcher and participant over the 12 days was where we found our research findings from. Mm-hmm. So what we found was there was, you know, a group of women that had stronger confidence and empowerment after the program, and they've now taken this strength and confidence and empowerment on to lead burns, to, you know, be promoted into higher positions at work, even to just feel more confident asking about opportunities at work, which they previously didn't feel confident to do. And that might seem like a little thing, but that's quite significant, you know, like everyone has the right to feel safe at work, and Indigenous women or women in general are no different. And, you know, during the program, people came with their own personal anxieties and fears and challenges, but, and I won't go into what those were, but people were able to work through those personal challenges throughout the program because they felt safe to do so around the other women there. And that was, you know, really like transformational and life-changing for women. So it really did go beyond a typical fire training exchange. It was, you know, it led to significant cultural, personal and professional growth for a lot of women.
2: That's wonderful. And I think that's, you know, having that safe space to connect, to yarn, to learn and share is really, it's vital across, you know, many different workplaces, but especially in these spaces of, you know, heightened, you know, the fire ground is, you know, it's not a place to muck around. Like it's, you know, it's serious work, and, you know, all of these tensions play out pretty dramatically in that space. So it's really wonderful to have, you know, space for women to get together and yarn and learn and, yeah, spend time with country. Is there any plans for this to happen anytime soon or again?
3: Yeah, we would definitely love to see another program like this held in Australia. So this was actually enabled through a partnership between Queensland Fire Department and Queensland Parks and Wildlife Service. So two fire and land management government agencies. There is, you know, the option for another government agency in a different state or territory to pick this up. Or there's also the option for, you know, a Indigenous organisation with a larger administrative capacity to actually take this program and lead it. And that could be done, you know, with government resources as well, but with, yeah, the Indigenous organisation actually leading the program design and delivery. There is actually, so there's a couple women that went to OzW Treks that are traditional owners in Victoria that are actually, they led a woman's only pilot burn a few weeks ago, and I think they're working on creating a multi-day event in Victoria in the future.
2: It's wonderful. It's great to see that sort of commitment to coming together as a community sort of lives on in various different ways, and there's so much potential in this work, you know, building equity in this workplace that is, you know, so like you said, male dominated, Western dominated. But yeah, really wonderful stuff. Thanks so much for having a yarn with us, Zoe. Is there anything else that you would like to share with listeners about this project or anything else you've got coming up?
3: Maybe just the only other thing is just to, I guess, encourage, you know, other women to look into pursuing a career in fire. I'm personally don't work in fire, although it is something that definitely looks like an awesome career pathway. But, you know, caring for country and community comes naturally to mob, and one way we can do that is by working as rangers or, you know, in emergency management services. And we also need more Indigenous women in working in fire to protect our sacred woman sites across Australia. So one way to do that, yeah, is by joining the fire workforce. And, you know, these women were just, they were just such great workers. Like, they normally, the fire space or the fire ground can be quite a stressful and high intensity space, but while we were up there, like, it was so calming, and like, you just felt so safe working around these women. And yeah, it was my first time burning, and they just made me feel so safe. And yeah, it'd be great to see more of that reflected in the broader workforce.
2: Yeah, awesome. Thanks so much for joining us, Zoe. Just been talking to Zoe Schultz, Research Fellow at Monash University's National Indigenous Disaster Resilience Program, about the Australian Women in Prescribed Fire Training Exchange.

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Hello and welcome to the Radioactive Show. I'm Michaela. On Friday, 3rd of July, at Ballinballin Place on unceded Kulin land, Brunswick, Melbourne, 100 people gathered for a candlelight vigil and Talanoa as part of the Pacific Peace Pilgrimage 2026. The Peace Pilgrimage that began on Ngunnawal and Ngambri lands in Canberra on the 1st of July was organised to coincide with two significant anniversaries. The 1st of July marked 80 years since the United States used its first post-war nuclear weapon, which had detonated above Bikini Atoll in the Marshall Islands. And the 2nd of July marked 60 years since the first French nuclear weapon was exploded above Mururoa Atoll in Maha Nui, beginning three decades of atmospheric and underground testing. The impacts live on in memories and radiation that continues to harm and pose future threats for countless generations. Today we bring you sounds of the Melbourne Vigil and Talanoa. We'll hear Louisa Tulau reading her poem Bravo, The Rogues Choir and Friends, Dimity Hawkins from the Nuclear Truth Project, Nick McClellan, independent journalist who has worked closely with Pacifica people for decades, and special guest Samuel Barton, president of the Marshall Islands Student Association, and Francis Namomo from the Pacific Conference of Churches. Let's start with Louisa's poem.

these new two bombs, atomic or hydrogen bomb, that feels the same. There's no two raindrops that feels the same. There's no 2 days that are the same. And so the title of this poem is I Walk Bravo, and it's named after a bomb, Castle Bravo, or the Bravo shot, that was dropped and tested on Marshall Islands in Bikini Atoll in 1946. The Americans, the French, and the Brits, they may forget the name of the bombs, but we don't. We don't forget the bomb, we don't forget the names of the bomb, and we don't forget the destruction of the bombs. And so that's why I titled it, I Walk Bravo. I walk Bravo. My skin is sun-kissed. I walk Bravo. I walk Bravo. My skin is sun-kissed.

burn tears, they burn dry. Bravo is my sibling's born a defect machine. Bravo is a gene I pass, a replicate of a poisonous culture. But you know, my island home, a castle before Bravo. Unaka.

0: It is my great pleasure to once again introduce you to our special guests. Of course, here, Samuel Barton from MISA, the Marshall Islands Students Association in Fiji, and also Francis Namumo from the Pacific Conference of Churches in Fiji, two of the five people delegation of First Nations and Pacifica who were in Canberra with us this week. When we were in Parliament throughout this week, I have heard Francis speak with such power about the nexus between climate and nuclear and the realities of that in the Pacific. And it's been so enlightening to so many people. I've watched light bulbs go on over heads of politicians all week, which is a rare thing, I think. So I would love to hear more from you, Francis, about that nexus that you talk about in the Pacific, the realities of the impacts of the nuclear weapon.
1: This week has been quite an important week for the Pacific delegation in Canberra, but also as we depart each other, and there's a team now in Sydney while Samuel and I were asked to come here. I think for those of us who were part of the vigil just a few minutes ago, you may have heard the story that Samuel from the Marshall Islands shared regarding the testing that took place in the Marshall Islands some 80 years ago, actually. So on the 1st of July, on Wednesday this week, we commemorate the 80th anniversary of the first testing in the Marshall Islands. 2nd of July, we also commemorate the 60th anniversary of the testing in Mau Hinui of French Polynesia. But at the same time, we were accompanied by Karina, a First Nations woman from Adelaide, who was also sharing stories from her, from the experience of nuclear testing here in Australia. And Merit Wilau, who works with the Fiji Nuclear Veteran Association and shared the stories of the veterans and their experience being exposed to nuclear testing on Christmas Island in Kiribati. I work for the Pacific Conference of Churches, and if you may ask, why is the church involved in this work? And I think maybe I've always loved to do timelines in order to understand the present, what happened in the past that brought us or our involvement in this work. And while we have been sharing these stories for the last couple of days, I've just realized 2 days ago, the Pacific Conference of Churches met in Malo in 1961. And in 1966, the first General Assembly was in Lifu, Kanaki. And so the Pacific Conference of Churches actually marks its 60th anniversary as well. And the journey of the Pacific Conference of Churches has really been the journey also to accompany communities and Pacific Island countries through their response or their response to the nuclear testing, mobilizing of communities, or having their spaces even available for this, you know, this important conversation to take place. And also at that time when countries were trying to become independent. And I thought, okay,

0: This is quite interesting because the role then of the church started to become very critical, because there, we all know in the Pacific region, the church plays a very important role, very influential role. And if that platform continues to be the voice of people to speak truth to power, to unpack the theology that was brought to us in how we understand our relationship with our land and ocean, we might enlighten at least the Eurocentric way of reading our Bibles. And so as we were talking about the nuclear testing, three common threads that continue to appear or come out from these discussions. The destruction of ecosystem. When the nuclear testing took place in Mauhinui in the Marshall Islands at Christmas, the radiation, the contamination, destroyed the nearby ecosystem, and even the currents would have moved on to other waters in other regions. My fish is your fish, as you've heard from Samuel earlier. If you think that the nuclear testing only happened in the Marshall Islands and only the people in the Marshall Islands would be affected, though the currents does move to the other oceans and other waters. And at the same time, if you're looking at the nexus with climate, there's also the sea level rise, biodiversity loss, saltwater intrusion. These are also affecting our ecosystem and our homes in the Pacific. The second common thread is the displacement of communities. We heard from stories, maybe Samuel can talk a bit more on this. Communities who were living near those atolls that were used for testing. But some of them were relocated prior to the testing, but others were exposed first to the testing before they were relocated, forced to relocate. The same experience is happening now in some of our Pacific Island countries. Communities are being relocated because of sea level rise. And lastly, is the social and economic impacts, because we've disrupted the places and the way people live because of they've been displaced. One, there are indigenous, most of them are indigenous communities. Their connection to land, their connection to the ocean. We say your kanakana, where you plant your food, your ngoli ngoli, specific area in the ocean that you can go and your tribe or your clan area to fish from. And so there's a responsibility for every clans and every tribe, at least in Fiji, to protect from the ridge to the reef, from your land across to the ocean. And that responsibility, when communities are displaced, all this is disrupted because you're moving to another clan's land or another tribe's land. They might be related to you, but there is no, you might not have the same sense of that custodianship or responsibility as you would have on your own land. Now there's a need for you, or we would relocate communities into new land with a permission first. So there's those practices that are done to allow people first to enter new lands, and as they stay, as they live on those new places, there's the hope that there will be a relationship built, but at the same time will not disrupt the way the ecosystem have sustained the community that were living there. I think this is one of the lessons that we learned during COVID, when people who were left out of their jobs, had to move back, and then all of a sudden we see a number of people having to rely on, the farms go back to their villages. There was stress, again, placed on our natural environment because of that shift. So these three common threads have been seen coming as the intersection between the nuclear legacy and also the climate change impacts in the Pacific. But what we also, the hard truth is none of this is what we want, and none of this is what we created. And yet we continue to be sacrificed, you know, to face or to be the front line, to experience this, I guess, and expected to find ways to respond to it, adapt, mitigate, and find ways to survive in those different those two contexts.
1: This is a Radioactive show produced in the studios of 3CR on unceded Kulin land and broadcast across the continent thanks to the Community Radio Network. We're bringing you the sounds of the Pacific Peace Pilgrimage at Balambalam Place. We've just heard Francis Namumu's opening presentation, and up next we'll hear from Nick McClellan, Dimity Hawkins and Samuel Barton.
2: When you read the official histories of the bomb, it's about the great scientists who developed this incredible force of destruction. It's about the great political statesmen who made the decision to move ahead. But there's an invisibility about the people who lived through this period. And I think it's really important to celebrate the resistance and survival of those who, from the beginning of the nuclear age, when every country in the Pacific, save possibly Tonga, was colonised by one or other power. And that's why the nuclear free and independent movement made that connection, that the testing of nuclear weapons was only possible because of the colonial administration, the Trust Territory of the Pacific Islands under American, the Fijians who went because Fiji was still the administering power in Britain. Some might say Australia was still under colonial domination as well, but that's a technical question. And I think that's a really important part of the story. And the other part is the intergenerational effects. Nuclear testing finished in 1996 in France, and yet here we are decades later, and the health and environmental impacts are still percolating. When the French finished at Mururoa, they dumped 3,000 tons of contaminated nuclear waste into the ocean off Mururoa at two sites. You may see the Great Concrete Dome, and Samuel could talk more about that, on Runit. The legacies are with us forever, and that's why a new generation are stepping up, even as the older, directly affected survivors are aging and dying. That's one of the features in the Pacific, that young people realise this ain't over yet. And they're looking to Australia because, as we know, Richard Miles is proposing that the AUKUS submarines, at the end of their life, will have to put the HEU somewhere. And they're talking about defence land, but I think they mean the Maralinga and Woomera site, as always. The vast empty lands of South Australia are seen as the dumping ground. So for all of us, this is a challenge for Australia as much as for our partnership with the Pacific.
3: Naka Vanaganik, it is indeed a challenge for us in Australia. And that is one of the things that we heard a lot about in our various meetings, wasn't it? The nexus between, as we were talking about, climate and nuclear, but also this shared problem of the nuclear waste. These weapons that were created, they will have long-living nuclear waste. And there's talk about AUKUS, there's talk about these nuclear submarines, there's talk about bringing waste from US nuclear submarine programs for the last 60 years and British nuclear submarine waste for the last 60 years as well to dump here in Australia potentially. and there's been fights back and pushback on that, of course. But we know what happens with waste too often. Just recently, there's a big program happening in the UK called the Merlin Data Base Program, where nuclear veterans, UK nuclear veterans, have been pushing to get released classified documents to show the sort of harms that had happened to them. And in that release, they're also finding out so many things. We've had revelations of really bad practices of burying nuclear waste at Maralinga, for example. We've seen photographs that we've never seen before of the nuclear waste being buried by the British in very ad hoc ways. But the Runet Dome back home in the Marshall Islands is another thing altogether. And so maybe you can tell us more about that, Samuel, and tell what you've been talking to Australian politicians about this week, the calls for it to be cleaned up and help for that.
4: For us Marshallese, the Runet Dome is like a reminder for us. It reminds us of the struggles and the trauma that those people experienced. It contains all the waste that the U.S. Brought together from all the testings they did. And not just that, but like they also brought their own waste from their Nevada testing site in the U.S. And it triggers a lot of us because they went through all this trouble just to not only to dump their waste on our land, but also to conceal from the eyes of the public. You know, they've been like recently. I saw an article online that they can neither confirm nor deny that nuclear testing has ever took place in the Marshall Islands, and it's messed up. Our government is making commitments and effort to seek how they can approach the TPNW in a way that, you know, from what I learned is because of the relationship they have, that we have with the U.S. concerning security, our security. They, under the COFA agreement with the U.S., not only are we able to travel to the U.S. and stay there and live there, in exchange, they use one of our islands. It's called Kwajalein Atoll as part of as a military base, and they use this military base to test. I think it was called intercontinental ballistic missiles. And who knows? Trump said that they were gonna resume testings in the Pacific, and I don't know. Like, maybe they could use that military base to. But I hope it doesn't happen. And so this Runet Dome is connected to our climate crisis, because there's been concerns of leakage from the dome. The cracks have been formed. And it's built on top of a porous coral sediment that can easily mix itself with our seawater and further contaminating our marine resources. Marshall Islands is our number one export is commercial tuna fishing. And like how we said in our slogan, "My fish is your fish," like being exposed to radioactive radiation, and I believe it can affect the Pacific as well. So that's why we aim for the TPNW. Thank you.
1: That brings us to the end of today's Radioactive show. Thanks so much to the speakers for allowing us to share. Today we heard from Louisa Tulau, Dimity Hawkins, Nick McClellan, Samuel Barton and Francis Namumu, alongside recordings of the Rogues Choir. These were some of the sounds of the Pacific Peace Pilgrimage event at Balambalam Place on Friday, 3rd of July. Thanks also to the Quakers, the International Campaign to Abolish Nuclear Weapons, and the Pacific Conference of Churches for organizing this beautiful event. As Dimini put it in the Talanoa, it's not a time for amnesia, it's a time for action. We'll go out with a beautiful song from Samuel Barton, backed by the Rogues Choir, recorded live at the Pacific Peace Pilgrimage. Thanks for listening, and tune in again next week for more news and views on nuclear peace and energy issues.
4: First of all, this is not my song. It is from my few friends from the Marshall Islands. They wrote it for the nuclear testings in the Marshalls. And Anna means, it can mean it's wrong, it's bad. It's basically talking about how it was wrong for them to do what they did to us. And I hope you, I know that the choir has really beautiful voices, but maybe if you can listen to the message behind this song and enjoy. Thank you.

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3: Good morning, I'm Laura Devoy. The United Arab Emirates says one person was killed and eight injured after Iranian cruise missiles struck two tankers in the Strait of Hormuz. The Defence Ministry says the attack occurred in Omani territorial waters. In a statement on social media, it said the attack constitutes a serious violation and a clear breach of international law. Meantime, the US has launched strikes on Iran for a third consecutive night, and President Donald Trump says more are likely tomorrow. He told reporters at the White House this morning Tehran still wants to make a deal.
4: We made a deal 2 days ago, and they want to make a deal. They've been negotiating for 47 years, but nobody's ever hit them militarily. We're hitting them very hard.
3: Northern Territory Police have vowed not to give up searching for the remains of British backpacker Peter Falconio. Shannon Kirkwood reports.
5: Peter Falconio and his partner Joanne Lees were holidaying in Australia when they were attacked on the 14th of July 2001. Bradley John Murdoch fatally shot Mr. Falconio on the Stuart Highway near Barrow Creek, about 280 kilometres north of Alice Springs. Ms. Lees escaped after being bound with cable ties. Murdoch was charged with murder and attempted kidnapping, but died 12 months ago without ever admitting to the charges or revealing the location of Mr. Falconio's remains. In a statement, NT Police say the investigation will remain open until Mr. Falconio's remains are found.
3: Reform UK is seeking further security assurances as counter-terrorism police investigate the death of former Conservative minister turned Reform UK spokeswoman. 78-year-old Anne Whittacombe was found dead at her home in Devon last week. A 28-year-old South Yorkshire man who was originally arrested on suspicion of murder has now been rearrested on suspicion of commission, perpetration or instigation of acts of terrorism. Home Secretary Shabana Mahmood says the death raises questions about the security of those in public life.
6: Politics is a calling for those of us here, but it should not be a dangerous one. And so it is incumbent on the House and the government to work together to protect those who choose to serve.
3: Reform UK leader Nigel Farage has accepted an invitation to discuss the security of all Reform politicians and non-MPs. New figures show a net migration loss of 28,500 people from New Zealand to Australia in December last year. According to figures released by Stats NZ today, 19,000 people made the move from Australia to New Zealand in 2025, while 47,500 moved the other way. The average net migration loss from New Zealand to Australia was about 30,000 a year from 2004 to 2013 and 3,000 a year from 2014 to 19. Snow has fallen across elevated parts of Tasmania overnight. The Bureau of Meteorology says a series of cold fronts are pushing across the state. It's forecast a third front will deliver further snowfalls tomorrow. Police are urging motorists to drive to the conditions and be adequately prepared before travelling to the state's elevated areas. It follows a rescue when a group of motorists became stranded in the Central Highlands on Sunday due to snow. And raising awareness for the non-binary identity and celebrating the diversity. It's the aim of today's International Non-Binary People's Day. The day also seeks to bring attention to the challenges faced by the community. Turning to sport, Melbourne Storm star Cameron Munster is set to be sidelined for 4 to 6 weeks. The NRL club has confirmed Munster will undergo surgery on his knee after sustaining a cartilage injury. The 31-year-old did not line up for the Storm on the weekend following the State of Origin decider last Wednesday.
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How you doing, everybody? This is Dave Rentz, welcoming you to the Hit Parade of Yesterday, an hour of music from the 1920s and 30s, brought to you by the Australian Community Radio Network. Let's begin with Paul Whiteman's orchestra and Peggy Healy to sing.

And we're listening to some of the tunes that were included in the Peter Bogdanovich production of Paper Moon, a serial that was aired in the early 70s, starred Ryan O'Neill and his daughter Tatum in her initial role. And for some reason, I've never been able to understand, the film was discarded or destroyed and never seen again. It had an interesting plot, good acting, and some wonderful music in the background, and we're listening to a bit of that today. We just heard It'll Have to Do Until the Real Thing Comes Along. That was Leo Reisman and his orchestra, Larry Stewart singing in 1933. And we heard A Quarter to Nine, Ozzie Nelson's orchestra with his wife Harriet Hilliard doing the singing, and opening up the program, Paper Moon, the title song, featuring Paul Whiteman's orchestra and Peggy Healy's voice in 1933. Let's continue.

I found it once and tossed it aside. I've paid for it with hours of loneliness.

Well, that was Jimmy Greer's orchestra with Donald Novus doing the singing. And before that, we went back to 1931 to listen to One More Chance, Fred Rich and his orchestra, and Bing Crosby, the vocalist. And opening up that set, Flirtation Walk, Dick Powell, the singer. Each one of these tunes had some relevance to the plot that was going on in the background. Very clever. And very, very lovely music. Anyways, let's continue.

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Other arms.

I like the vibraphone, or whatever it was, at the end of that tune. An important tune because it's the first recording of Georgia on my mind, and it was performed by the composer, Hoagy Carmichael, who played the piano. And before that, the object of my affection, Jimmy Greer's orchestra, and that was performed by the composer, Pinky Tomlin, who did the singing. And we opened up that set with Million Dollar Baby, Victor Young's orchestra, with the Boswell sisters doing the singing. And if you're wondering what you're listening to, it's the hit parade of yesterday. Today, playing the background music from a 1970s series, a Peter Bogdanovich series with Ryan and Tatum O'Neill. Tatum was Ryan's daughter, and called Paper Moon. A wonderful series, and for some reason, it's never been seen again. They say they destroyed all copies for some reason. But let's continue listening to the wonderful background music from this important series.

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0: tree, and I can feel her hand in mine as I sit alone tonight, just dreaming of the hours I spent with Mary.
1: My Mary, that was Jimmy Davis doing the singing. And before that, the Blue Sky Boys on the Banks of the Ohio. And we opened up that set with A Picture of Me Without You, Paul Whiteman and his orchestra, Ken Darby doing the singing along with Ramona. And we're listening to some of the background music from the 1970s production of Paper Moon. Let's continue.

0: Well, there you have it. Most, if not all, of the background music used in the production of Paper Moon, presented in the early 1970s, a Peter Bogdanovich project with Brian O'Neill and Tatum O'Neill, his daughter, as the stars. Madeline Kahn was also in it. And for some reason, as I said earlier, all copies have been destroyed. It's never been seen again. We have a few more minutes till the end of the show. Here's something very appropriate for North Queensland at this time of the year.
1: And now Leah Ray and I will spend a rainy day just about what I can afford.

0: It's a rainy day. Share my umbrella.
1: Well, yes, but say, you're not the kind of fella who'd ask me over to his apartment just to look at the pictures.
0: Well, it's a rainy day. A rainy day? We can't go walking.
1: I know, but we can stand here talking. But then I'm hoarse.
0: And you've forgotten your goulashes.
1: See, it's a rainy day.
0: Honey, would a drink do you good? Yeah, I think that it would somehow. I vow.
1: Well, may I ask for a sip? Got a flask on your hip right now?
0: Well, not now, but here comes a cab. Come on, let's grab it.
1: Well, I don't trust men who have that habit.
0: Well, you really might get double pneumonia.
1: Gee, it's a rainy day.
0: A rainy day? You know, I'm really glad I met you.
1: A rainy day, I won't forget you.
0: Gee, you know it's nice that we can both be sharing this taxi.
1: It's such a rainy day.
0: Well, then why don't you come on and stop being formal?
1: Oh, no, take it easy now. Get right back to normal. Or else, you know, you'll be the only one in this taxi.
0: Yeah, well, it's still a rainy day. What I sought long in vain, I have caught in the rain today. Yes, it looks like it's my day.
1: Do I look like a fish? Well, I'm hooked and I wish to stay all day.
0: That's it. Now I'll take you home.
1: Thanks.
0: But not to your home.
1: Oh, well, do you think I'll feel at home in your home?
0: Absolutely, and then we'll begin where we leave off in this taxi.
1: All on a rainy day.
0: Is that okay, honey?
1: Okay.
0: Driver, take us to the YMCA.
1: Just a minute.
0: And now, let me tell you why a certain species of fish never come to the ocean surface. It's all because of that deep sea vamp, Minnie the Mermaid.

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And I met a maiden fair who had a cottage there. Of course, she didn't have it in her own name, but anyway, we had it. And she had a tale of a fish for a train, but oh, how that gal could entertain. And what a time I had with Minnie, the mermaid, down in the bottom of the sea. Say, I lost all my troubles there amongst the bubbles. Why, she

0: Oh, what a time I had with Minnie, the mermaid, down in the bottom of the sea. Say, I lost all my morals there amongst the corals. Why, Minnie made a whale out of me. Y'all remember Father Neptune? Well, he even met Minnie. One day, that's just exactly why he stays down below.
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4: Hello, I'm Laura Devoy. Air raid sirens have sounded in Bahrain hours after the US launched a fresh wave of attacks on Iran. Tehran has previously targeted American military sites in Gulf countries, including Bahrain, in retaliation to US strikes. Overnight, Bahrain accused Iran of targeting civilians with missiles and drones, though claimed a number had been intercepted and destroyed. Origin Energy will refund more than 4,500 customers over $270,000. The Australian Competition and Consumer Commission launched an investigation into allegedly misleading representations regarding Origin's ongoing Saver residential electricity plan. It was concerned Origin made statements in both the plan's terms and conditions and customer bills that represented charges would be lower than its basic plan. Origin has not admitted to breaching Australian consumer law, but is providing refunds in response to the ACCC's investigation. Australia's superannuation call centres have been found to be wanting when it comes to customer service. Shannon Kirkwood has the details.
5: 20 major super fund call centres were subject to 1,000 mystery shopper calls by consumer advocacy body Super Consumers Australia and Customer Service Benchmarking Australia. The assessment determined no fund performed strongly with an average customer experience score of 49.9%, while none of the funds scored above 55%. One of the country's largest super funds failed to answer 90% of calls. Empathy and support was found to be lacking from many funds, including for those customers urgently seeking access to super after distressing events. The assessment was in response to concerns of persistent harms among consumers due to poor customer service across super funds.
4: New South Wales police have charged the alleged coordinator of the kidnapping and murder of an elderly man. Chris Bagzarian was allegedly taken from his Sydney home in a case of mistaken identity in February. His remains were found 10 days later. Detective Superintendent Andrew Marks says a 32-year-old man was arrested in Lithgow in the New South Wales Central West last Wednesday.
6: What I can say is that it is an organised crime network. I'm not going to go into specifics of where they're located or who they are, other than to say that we are investigating that link, and we are continuing to investigate that those that are responsible that took out a contract to kidnap a elderly person, not Mr. Bagzarian, but another person.
4: Another three people have also been charged, bringing the total number to 11. Australians will soon have access to a life-saving device in more locations. Every day, more than 80 Australians experience a cardiac arrest outside hospital. Their chances of survival fall significantly for every minute without CPR and defibrillation. St John Ambulance has developed a new pocket-sized defibrillator designed to make the device more accessible. Paramedic Sally Fenton says cardiac arrests can happen without warning.
7: And too often, the biggest barrier is simply that the defibrillator is too far away. So if we can get one to the patient in those first few minutes, it gives them the best possible chance of survival.
4: Turning to sport, in tennis, Alex de Minaur has reached a career-high ATP ranking despite a disappointing Wimbledon campaign. The Australian is now ranked number 5 in the world behind Jannik Sinner, Alexander Zverev, Carlos Alcaraz and Felix Auger-Aliassime. De Minaur reached the fourth round of Wimbledon, where he lost to Flavio Caboli. It's the first time in 17 years an Australian man has been ranked in the top 5.
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11: Well, hey there, jazz cats. Welcome to Salt Peanuts. It is so wonderful to be back with you. I've had most of June kicking back in New York City. So it's cold to be back in Melbourne, but it's certainly lovely to be home and to be with you all. As I said, I just returned from an incredible June in Manhattan, where I spent my days and nights chasing great music, discovering new artists and meeting some wonderful musicians, a couple that really excited me to have a couple of brief interludes with people who I hold on, I won't say on pedestals, but certainly in high regard. So over the coming weeks, I'll be sharing some of those sounds and stories with you. Before we dive in, I want to acknowledge, though, while I was away, we had the passing of one of jazz's great visionaries, Abdullah Ibrahim. His music carried the spirit of South Africa to the world, blending jazz, township melodies, gospel, classical traditions into something unmistakably his own. And his influence stretches across multiple generations. So I do want to remember him tonight. And I think I've told you possibly once or twice before about how I came across his music, and that was by pure chance, going through a bargain bin, I think maybe at CC Records in Adelaide in the early 90s. And there was an album that looked like it might be something different to what it was. And I took it home and I put it on and blown away. And this was one of the tracks from that album. It's called The Homecoming Song. You're listening to Salt Peanuts. And I'm glad to be with you. Thanks for your company.

opening the show there, remembering the extraordinary Abdullah Ibrahim, a musician whose legacy reminds us that jazz is always connected to history, identity, and indeed community. And thank you so much for your company here on your favourite community radio station. That same spirit continues to evolve through artists creating music today, and few are doing it with as much imagination as this next artist. I'm talking of drummer, composer and band leader from South London, Yusuf Days, who draws from jazz, Afrobeat, broken beat, hip-hop and the rhythms of London itself. This title of his acclaimed album is Black Classical Music, and it's a statement in itself. It challenges the idea that classical music belongs to one tradition, recognising the depth, sophistication and enduring influence of black musical expression. And from the album of the same name, let me play you the title track. This is Black Classical Music. You're listening to Salt Peanuts.

Let's keep things moving. Here's an artist who refuses to be boxed into any one genre. Bass virtuoso, this is Thundercat. And blending his jazz, soul, funk, hip-hop effortlessly, as always.

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Thank you so much for your company here on your favorite community radio station. I'm Donsky Beat, and Salt Peanuts is a show for those of you who may not have tuned in previously, where we play all things across what we know as the stretch ethos of jazz. So it can be anything from bebop to hip hop, neo soul, new jazz, anything in between, where you think, oh, I didn't even know that that was jazz. The jazz tree is broad on its branches, and we can dance and swing from branch to branch. We're going to go now to a track from one of the defining voices of London's new jazz movement, and that is a tuba player and composer, Theon Cross. If you've only heard the tuba holding down the bottom end, Cross completely rewrites the rule book, putting the instrument front and center as a lead voice. This track comes from his acclaimed debut album, which was released in 2019, I believe, and joining him are a couple of other fellow pioneers of the London scene, drummer Moses Boyd and saxophonist Nubaya Garcia. Together they create a sound that is rooted in jazz, but it's also fueled by these beautiful Afro-Caribbean rhythms, bit of that dubbin energy of modern London. So this is the opening track from the album. This track is called Activate.

0: That was a lot of saxophone going on there. I hope you enjoyed it. Following on from Theon Cross, we heard from none other than Lakeisha Benjamin. From New York City, born and bred in Washington Heights and becoming one of the most exciting artists in contemporary jazz. That was from her 2023 album Phoenix, which was written apparently after surviving a near-fatal car accident and became a bit of a defining moment in her career. Speaking of fantastic music, there's always something going on in the background of songs. People sample different things. So let's bring on
1: tapping
0: now.
1: Into echoes of the past to reshape into music of the future. DJ Dan Brunswick brings you The Source. Hello, how
0: Hello.
1: Are you doing?
0: Welcome.
1: And welcome back.
0: Thank you so much, and thank you for joining me again.
1: I have been thinking about this a lot for the big giant comeback that is The Source, helping you out. And I've come across so many new samples, and some of them really, really surprised me. So I'm very excited to bring you this little section of music.
0: So where have you found these ones?
1: Just all over the place.
0: Or do you listen to the track and go, hang on a minute, I want to deep dive this?
1: No, I find them, actively source them, okay. See if I can. And especially when you're looking at your own favourite tracks or modern tracks, you know, you want to know where they came from, or what part of the world that they were sampled from, and their history, I suppose, is the big thing. So, and the feel for it as well, which is more important, I think, too. The first one, let's say, for example, Far Beyond by a band called Locksmith.
0: So where are Locksmith from?
1: America. They're all American, all of these ones here. Basically, 1980, they had a album called Unlock the Funk on Arista Records. A one-off album funk band. Their album was produced by Harvey Mason. Their members were the musicians that Grover Washington Jr.
0: Ooh.
1: Used in the studio and on live stage since the 1970s. This particular one, you are definitely going to recognize. Big sample by Basement Jacks for their track Red Alert from 1999. This is Locksmith, Far Beyond.

0: Ready? This is Chief Ajua, and you're listening to da da da da da da da da Salt Peanuts, Salt Peanuts.
1: That was a new one.
2: That was my exciting moment.

0: slowing down a little bit. And he was invited to Australia for last year, I believe, but his tour schedule was already booked up, so he's hoping to get another invitation. So if anybody out there is listening that is able to make that happen, please make that happen. but in the meantime, yes, very chuffed to have had a brief interlude, a huge hug on 2 days in a straight row. I got to catch up with him, so that was, yeah, very much the highlight, or one of the highlights of my
1: trip. A hug in summertime. No, how good was that Far Beyond by Locksmith? I
0: love
1: that track.
0: That was funky tune.
1: Yeah, got another mildly funky one. This is one of those art tracks that I absolutely love by a band called The Moog Machine. The Moog Machine was a studio band created and produced by Norman Dolph, Kenny Asher and Alan Faust. They released the album Switched on Rock. It was only one album that they did in 1969 on Columbia Records. This track was taken from it. Aquarius, Let the Sun Shine In is they play 1960s pop and rock covers, essentially, using what was at the time the new Moog synthesizer. So you'll get a feeling for it. So obviously the whole album is an absolute giant in regards to samples. But this one, you're going to hear elements, especially halfway through, you'll hear Beastie Boys, the exact sample for Get It Together from 1994. Ooh, and also the Avalanches used it for Close to You in 2000. This is Aquarius, Let the Sun Shine In, The Moog Machine.
0: Oh, get your dancing shoes on.
1: Oh, yeah.
0: You're listening to Salt Peanuts.

0: That was a little bit of fun, wasn't it?
1: Love that one.
0: That's definitely something that's just come in for me recently. The Moog Machine from 1969 album, Switched on Rock. Absolutely outstanding.
1: I love the way it changed up there.
0: Yeah.
1: Hang on a minute.

0: Oh my God, now I remember that as well.
1: There's a whole like 15 seconds, which is this whole three or four other tracks or, you know, that have sampled that particular an element of that particular halfway point, which is the start of Let the Sun Shine In. And it does, it just stops. So
0: it's fantastic. Good. Dan, thank you so much for bringing those in.
1: I'll be back.
0: Absolutely. We look forward to having you. Speak to you soon.
2: Hi, I'm Alina Pinderhughes and this is Salt Peanuts.
0: That was Alina Pinderhughes and another showing off new sting. It's always nice to have new people tuning in and realising that I also play their music and support them and they support us. So this next track is Christian Scott with Chief Ardua and Alina Pinderhughes together. This is Liberation Over Gangsterism. You're listening to Salt Peanuts.

0: How beautiful is that? That was released on his landmark 2015 album, Stretch Music. And it's recently just had a 10-year anniversary re-release in a beautiful white gatefold. I've picked that up on vinyl and very excited. And, of course, there the beautiful Alina Pinderhughes on flute. And she's got the most exquisite voice as well when she sings. Just beautiful. Speaking of beautiful, it's DJ Dan when he brings in The Source and tells us all about the roots of certain tracks and where we think, oh, where does that come from? He's here to tell us.
1: Hello, welcome back.
0: Welcome back.
1: Thank you. That was your bit. what have I got for you next? This one is a very, very funky track. It's called Rescue Me by a group called A Taste of Honey.
0: Oh, choice.
1: Do you know this track?
0: I know the band.
1: Do you know what was their song that they were famous for? Get Down, Boogie Oogie Oogie. That's what they did in 1978. But this particular
0: Sukiyaki,
1: one,
0: that's what I was thinking of.
1: Yeah, this particular one is Rescue Me. Now, it's a contentious thing because the sample that they that was taken from them was roughly around about the same time that the sample track was released. So it was the Funky 4 Plus 1, That's the Joint, from 1980.
0: Ah.
1: It was ripped and taken with artist, you know, thumbs up as well. So they sold their element in order for Funky 4 Plus 1 to get That's the Joint from 1980. This is something that I didn't necessarily know. I knew the track, but I didn't know that the sample and the release, the two releases, were so close together.
0: Hmm.
1: Yes, Rescue Me, A Taste of Honey on Capitol, 1978.
0: It was something.

Twice as Sweet from 1980, that is Rescue Me, A Taste of Honey. That is an absolutely sensational track. Just dance, dance, dance, dance. I'm going to save, I had one lined up, but I'm going to save that one to the very last. This next one I've got for you is Put Your Love in My Tender Care from the one and only Fatback Band. This is the Fatback Band, sometimes known as Fatback, as an American funk and disco band. Popular from the 70s and the 80s, the Fatback Band is mostly known for their R&B hits like Spanish Hustle, I Like Girls, Gotta Get My Hands on Some Money, Backstrokin', and I Found Lovin', and of course, The Bus Stop. They did the version of The Bus Stop as well. This particular one is Put Your Love in My Tender Care. People like Mr. Oizo, Flatbeat from 1999. High Plains Drifter is the big sample. Here again, another Beastie Boys joint, 1989. And also you'll hear elements of this Morse Code by Aronie Size and Represent from 1997. This is the Fatback Band, otherwise known as Fatback.

0: Love it. What do you think of that, Dee?
1: I thought it was very cool and groovy, but a little risque.
0: Funky. No risque at all. It's love. Put your tender love and your tender care. It's all about love. That's what we are here at Salt Peanuts.
1: All we need is love. Absolutely. Good night. You have been listening to Salt Peanuts. Thank you so much for your company. I'm Donsky B, and I'm so grateful for your company. DJ Dan, what have you got for us as we head on out this evening?
0: I'm going to take you out the door with this one. This is Hi-Hachi by one of my favourite bands, Lafayette Afro Rock Band. They started in 1970 in Roosevelt, Long Island in New York, which is where you've come from, Dee, in 1970. But shortly after that, they left America completely and went and absolutely relocated to France. Anyway, this is one of their most famous tracks, again.
1: Fantastic. Well, thank you so much for your company. I hope that you'll join us again next time. Until then, may the jazz be with you.

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1: National Radio News.
2: Hello, I'm Shannon Kirkwood. The Communications Minister says big tech must do more to protect young people from online sextortion. eSafety has found young men aged 18 to 24 were the most common victims. Instagram and WhatsApp were the most cited platforms of concern for the complaints, with Apple's iMessage and Snapchat following close behind for users under 18. Minister Annika Wells says the requirements of big tech are clear.
3: They have the tools, they have the resources, and yet they are choosing not to use them with full effect. My message for big tech is this. There are no excuses here. Big tech is required under Australian law to protect Australians online from illegal material or face fines of up to $54.6 million.
2: Tests are underway to determine if a sick migratory seabird found in Queensland has H5 avian influenza. The giant petrel was found at Noosa Main Beach and is now in quarantine. Results aren't expected until next week, and if confirmed, it will be the first case of the deadly strain of bird flu in Queensland. Consumer group Choice says it welcomes the outcome of an investigation which will see thousands of energy customers receive refunds. Laura Devoy has more.
4: Choice says its complaint to the ACCC against Origin centred on claims about savings. Today, the Australian Competition and Consumer Commission has announced Origin will refund over $270,000 to more than 4,500 Origin ongoing Saver Plan customers. Origin has not admitted to breaching Australian consumer law, but says it's providing refunds in response to the ACCC's investigation. Choice says this outcome highlights the need for the introduction of a new energy consumer duty, so energy retailers are required to deliver fair outcomes for consumers.
2: The United Arab Emirates has condemned Iran, accusing it of a deadly attack on two tankers in the Strait of Hormuz. The UAE has described yesterday's attack as brazen. It says Iranian cruise missiles targeted two national tankers, killing an Indian crew member and wounding eight others. The dispute over the Strait of Hormuz continues. US President Donald Trump has announced the US will impose a 20% charge as part of its new blockade. Overnight, the US carried out further attacks against Iran's Revolutionary Guard Corps. President Trump says despite the ongoing strikes, Tehran still wants to make a deal. In far north Queensland, domestic and family violence victim survivors will have access to specialised support for a further year. The state government has announced an extension of funding for the Cairns Domestic and Family Violence Co-Responder Team. It consists of 25 frontline staff who ensure victim survivors receive immediate specialist support across the Cairns region. CEO of Relationships Australia, Queensland, Natasha Ray, says the funding certainty strengthens the response for victim survivors and supports better outcomes over time. Remaining in Queensland, and police are seeking dashcam or CCTV footage which may help with the investigation against a man accused of the domestic violence murder of his partner. Daminder Singh was remanded in custody when he appeared in Toowoomba Court yesterday. Police allege he strangled Yana Armstrong after they got into an argument over their four-month-old baby before he dumped her body off a cliff west of Brisbane last week. Turning to sport now, Gold Coast has re-signed Jed Walter on a three-year deal, which will see him remain at the Suns until the end of the 2029 AFL season. While Geelong coach Chris Scott has confirmed Grian Meyers will return to the side for the clash against St Kilda on Thursday night.
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Hello and welcome to the National Community Radio Folk Show. I'm Jane Bauer, coming to you from the studios of Radio Adelaide in South Australia, Kaurna country. Well, if you're a regular listener, you'll know that the Tuck Shop Ladies are one of my favourite duets, Australian singer-songwriters Rosie Burgess and Sam Lowes. And whenever I see any of their work on the AMRAP catalogue, I download it and play it for you. And this is the latest, U-Haul.

originally put out when John Schumann was in Red Gum, and there's a reference to Red Gum in that song as well. That was John Schumann and the Vagabond Crew with a more later version of I've Been to Bali Too. And I started off the program with Rosie Burgess and Sam Lowes, who are the Tuck Shop Ladies, with You Haul. Both songs, a little bit tongue-in-cheek, kind of my favourite songs, I think. And this one's a fun one too. This is Kizzy Davies, who is Possum, the performer Possum. This is from an album which she calls a fish and chip shop concept album called Painesville Seafoods. She's from Nam, Melbourne, and the song I'm going to play is Sorry About My Child.

The first of those two tracks was Sorry About My Child, performed by Kizzy Davey, who is Possum, from Painesville Seafood's album. And then I played Steel City Sue from Newcastle, from her Red Zone album, and her name is Sue Morley. That song, Island in a River, is a new setting for the Dorothy Hewitt poem, which restores, and I'm reading her notes, a gritty missing verse and lends a darker feel to the early Depression era BHP in Newcastle. And it also reinstates the original subject of the song, beloved by Newcastle activist Vera Deakin, she says. And I'm going to play another of Sue's tracks from The Red Zone. In fact, it's the title track, because I just think she's doing some amazing work for the benefit of the planet, and her musicianship is absolutely fantastic. So The Red Zone is a story folk song about people stuck in unsellable land contaminated by chemicals near the Williamstown RAF base north of Newcastle. And this issue just keeps escalating and has hit the headlines again. So, Steel City Sue.

Francis McNamara and a hail from Cashel Town. As a convict and a poet, I've come to some renown for the breaking of a window and the stealing of some cloth, transported from my homeland, and there was left to rot.

Labour, they said I'd have to stay. There is no other place on earth that's quite like Botany Bay. I'll take one for Ellen Island and one for tyranny.

beach in Sydney town, I was put on the chain gang. Endured my share of lashing sand, the treadmill's awful stand. Spent time in the Phoenix and cockatoo as well. Shared my recollections in a convict's tour of hell. From Kerala, Strad, then Newcastle to work upon the mines. Refusing to work underground, they extended out my time. For escaping with four others who tried to make a stand, was sentenced to another 10 in Van Diemen's Land. I'll take one for Ellen Island and one for tyranny, one for my aged parents and one for bigotry, one for my education and one for liberty.

That song was written and performed by Dave Norman, who also goes by the name of Dingo Dave. He's from Mango Hill near Brisbane. And it's about Francis McNamara, who was also known as Frank the Poet, who was transported from Ireland to Australia in 1832 and was quite a character. And the title of the song is Frank the Poet. And before that, it was Sue Morley, or Steel City Sue, with the song The Red Zone that she wrote from the album The Red Zone. And Steel City Sue's involved quite a bit in Folk the System as well. And I'll be playing some more of her music in the future. Well, we're going to listen to some more new music here. This is Dominic Breen. He's from Sydney. And this is just another day in the colony. And he writes that this has no answers, just asks questions.

That's five fellas from Western Australia called the Burrows Band. And that track, High Tide, is from their forthcoming album, Ozonia. And they say that they're cosmic folk rock and they're drawing from the golden age of folk rock. And they do sound like that, don't they? And before that, it was Just Another Day in the Colony. Gosh, that could have been interpreted in so many different ways, that song. That was Dominique Breen. And he's from Sydney. I already mentioned that. Okay. We're going to listen to a couple of Canadian tracks now that I had sent to me. This is Satellite Birdhouse and the track Lady in the Moon. They're a folk duo, Stacey Dubois and Troy Huizinger. They're multi-award-winning in Canada and they generally play infectious, playful music, but also some reflective.

She's 19. She's from Peterborough, Ontario in Canada. And her name is Irish Millie. And that song is called Allison from her new EP Between Then and Now and is dedicated to her fiddle teacher, her first fiddle teacher, Sally Perry. And before that, it was Satellite Birdhouse, Stacey Dubois and Roy Huizinga with The Lady in the Moon. And I love this. I think it's really easy to listen to. Okay, you're listening to The Folk Show across the National Community Radio Network. My name's Jane Bauer, and thank you for tuning in wherever you are in Australia. Please tune in again next week on the same station at the same time. I'm going to keep going. This is my new favourite US singer-songwriter, Kazi Blanton. I played some of her music a couple of weeks ago on the program, and this is from her Red Volume 2, and it's called The Future.

0: Two female performers there from the USA. That was Sarah Jeruse with Ring Them Bells, and it's from a Putumayo Presents album, Acoustic Cafe. And before that, it was Cassie Blanton with Future. Well, we're going to stay with the US. I had a request to play some Holly Near and Ronnie Gilbert, both amazing singers from the US. And Holly Near, singer-songwriter, been going strong for a long time. And Ronnie Gilbert was in the Weavers with Pete Seeger. This is from their album Lifeline, and it's the Huddy Leadbetter or Leadbelly song, Irene Goodnight.
1: We had a wonderful time, Holly and Jeff and I, choosing songs for this concert tour. Holly played me songs and blew my mind, and I took out some old ones.

Holly Near and Ronnie Gilbert with Irene Goodnight from their album Lifeline. I've come to the end of the program. Hope you've enjoyed what I've chosen for you this week. I certainly enjoy playing it. Please listen to me again and the same station at the same time next week, wherever you are in Australia. If you want to contact me, you can write to me with a request, if you like, at Radio Adelaide in South Australia. My name's Jane Bauer. Until next week, look after yourself, care for your family and friends, and don't forget to carry out random acts of kindness. To take us out, this is Scottish band, the Finlay MacDonald Band, from their album Re-Echoes with Salsas. Goodbye.

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2: Hello, I'm Shannon Kirkwood. The Communications Minister says big tech must do more to protect young people from online sextortion. eSafety has found young men aged 18 to 24 were the most common victims. Instagram and WhatsApp were the most cited platforms of concern for the complaints, with Apple's iMessage and Snapchat following close behind for users under 18. Minister Annika Wells says the requirements of big tech are clear.
3: They have the tools, they have the resources, and yet they are choosing not to use them with full effect. My message for big tech is this. There are no excuses here. Big tech is required under Australian law to protect Australians online from illegal material or face fines of up to $54.6 million.
2: Tests are underway to determine if a sick migratory seabird found in Queensland has H5 avian influenza. The giant petrel was found at Noosa Main Beach and is now in quarantine. Results aren't expected until next week, and if confirmed, it will be the first case of the deadly strain of bird flu in Queensland. Consumer group Choice says it welcomes the outcome of an investigation which will see thousands of energy customers receive refunds. Laura Devoy has more.
4: Choice says its complaint to the ACCC against Origin centred on claims about savings. Today, the Australian Competition and Consumer Commission has announced Origin will refund over $270,000 to more than 4,500 Origin ongoing Saver Plan customers. Origin has not admitted to breaching Australian consumer law, but says it's providing refunds in response to the ACCC's investigation. Choice says this outcome highlights the need for the introduction of a new energy consumer duty, so energy retailers are required to deliver fair outcomes for consumers.
2: The United Arab Emirates has condemned Iran, accusing it of a deadly attack on two tankers in the Strait of Hormuz. The UAE has described yesterday's attack as brazen. It says Iranian cruise missiles targeted two national tankers, killing an Indian crew member and wounding eight others. The dispute over the Strait of Hormuz continues. US President Donald Trump has announced the US will impose a 20% charge as part of its new blockade. Overnight, the US carried out further attacks against Iran's Revolutionary Guard Corps. President Trump says despite the ongoing strikes, Tehran still wants to make a deal. In far north Queensland, domestic and family violence victim survivors will have access to specialised support for a further year. The state government has announced an extension of funding for the Cairns Domestic and Family Violence Co-Responder Team. It consists of 25 frontline staff who ensure victim survivors receive immediate specialist support across the Cairns region. CEO of Relationships Australia, Queensland, Natasha Ray, says the funding certainty strengthens the response for victim survivors and supports better outcomes over time. Remaining in Queensland, and police are seeking dash cam or CCTV footage which may help with the investigation against a man accused of the domestic violence murder of his partner. Daminder Singh was remanded in custody when he appeared in Toowoomba Court yesterday. Police allege he strangled Yana Armstrong after they got into an argument over their four-month-old baby before he dumped her body off a cliff west of Brisbane last week. Turning to sport now, Gold Coast has re-signed Jed Walter on a three-year deal, which will see him remain at the Suns until the end of the 2029 AFL season. While Geelong coach Chris Scott has confirmed Grian Meyers will return to the side for the clash against St Kilda on Thursday night.
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5: 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Today we're looking at the best of the charts from this week in 1973. William, what's coming up on today's show?
6: Coming up on today's show, we've got Abigail, The Sweet, Bette Midler, and Judge Strunk.
7: And let's start off today's show at number 75 on the Australian National Charts this week on the 16th of July 1973. Here's David Bowie with the Gene Genie.

0: David Bowie and the Gene Genie at number 75 on the Australian National Charts this week on the 16th of July 1973. And that single went on to peak at number 42 here in Australia the following month. It was the lead single from David Bowie's Aladdin Sane album, and the song originated as an impromptu jam session titled Bussin' on a tour bus and was later completed in New York City. Bowie described the track as a smorgasbord of imagined Americana, inspired by his friend Iggy Pop. The song's famous music video was directed by photographer Mick Rock and features Bowie alongside Andy Warhol associate Cerinda Fox. Filmed in San Francisco, the clip captures Bowie's Ziggy Stardust persona in a mix of studio performances and street scenes. The single became a major hit, peaking at number 2 on the UK singles chart, and remains one of his most iconic glam rock anthems.
1: Rising up the charts 19 places from number 62 to number 43 this week on the 16th of July 1973 was Abigail and her cover of Je T'aime.

0: That's Abigail with Shatem at number 43 in the Australian singles chart this week on the 16th of July 1973. And that single went on to peak at number 10 in the Australian singles charts 3 weeks later. Abigail, then Australia's most famous sex symbol, briefly branched out into pop music with her cover of Je T'aime. Best known for her groundbreaking role as Bev Halton in the television soap opera No. 96, she was the first in a long line of Australian soap stars to transition into a recording career. The song is a sultry, breathy cover of the 1969 Serge Gainsbourg hit. Abigail's version became a major commercial success, reaching number 10 on the Australian singles chart and remaining her only significant musical hit. Although her music career was short-lived, the single helped solidify her status as a household name during the early 70s.
1: And rising up the Australian national charts this week on the 16th of July 1973, one place from number 40 to number 39 were Melbourne group Bluestone and Wind and Rain.

0: Wind and Rain by Melbourne group Bluestone at number 39 on the Australian national charts this week on the 16th of July 1973. And that single went on to peak at number 19 the following month. Formed in 1972 by Melbourne singer Terry Dean, Bluestone was a major force in the Australian country rock music scene. After a successful solo career, Dean assigned a lineup which included John Creech from The Mixtures, bassist Ted Fry, and Mike Burke on pedal steel. Heavily influenced by American West Coast artists like the Byrds and the Eagles, the band brought a polished, melodic sound to the local charts. Their signature hit, Wind and Rain, was released and was included on their debut self-titled album, which came out in 1974.
1: With a song that had peaked at number 29 in the Australian Singles Chart the previous month, here's The Sweet, and number 33 in the Australian Singles Chart this week, on the 16th of July 1973, with Blockbuster.

0: At number 33 in the Australian Singles Chart this week on the 16th of July 1973, That's the Sweet and Blockbuster. And that single had peaked at number 29 on the Australian Singles Chart the previous month. Released in January 1973, Blockbuster was the only UK number one hit for the glam rock band The Sweet. Written by the famous songwriting duo Nicky Chinn and Mike Chapman, the track spent 5 weeks at the top of the UK charts. The song is well known for its driving blues riff, which many listeners noted was remarkably similar to David Bowie's The Gene Genie, released just shortly before. Despite the comparison, both Bowie and The Sweet maintained the similarity was only a coincidence. The track also became infamous for a controversial 1973 Top of the Pops performance, where bassist Steve Priest appeared in highly provocative German military regalia.
1: Falling down the Australian national charts this week on the 16th of July 1973, from number 28 to number 31, was Australian band The Band of Light and the Destiny song.

0: That's Australian band, the Band of Light, with the Destiny song at number 31 on the Australian national charts this week on the 16th of July 1973. And that single went on to peak at number 26 here in Australia 2 weeks later. Formed in Sydney in late 1972, the Band of Light was a prominent Australian blues rock quartet. The group was founded by Phil Key, formerly of the La-Di-Das. They made an immediate impact on the local scene, appearing at the 1973 Sunbury Music Festival and releasing their debut album, Total Union, later that year. The band's biggest success came with the song you just heard, which reached the top 20 on the Go Set charts in July 1973. Known for their heavy slide guitar sound, the band released 2 albums before disbanding in late 1974.
1: Falling down the charts just one place and number 27 to number 28 this week on the 16th of July 1973 was brother and sister duo The Carpenters with Sing.

0: That's the Carpenters at number 28 in the Australian singles chart this week on the 16th of July 1973 with Sing. And that single had peaked at number 24 on the Australian singles chart 2 weeks earlier. Originally written by Joe Raposo as the signature song for Sesame Street, Sing reached a much wider audience when the Carpenters covered it in 1973. Karen and Richard Carpenter first heard the song while appearing on a television special and immediately felt it had the potential to be a major pop hit. Released as the debut single from their album Now and Then, the track climbed to number 3 on the Billboard Hot 100. Featuring lead vocals by Karen and a backing performance by the Jimmy Joyce Children's Choir, the song became the duo's 8th top 10 single in the United States and was eventually certified gold.
1: Let's have a look at the top 10 albums of the week this week on the 16th of July 1973 here in Australia. At number 10, we had The Divine Miss M by Bette Midler. At number 9, Who Do You Think We Are by Deep Purple. At number 8, Billion Dollar Babies by Alice Cooper. At number 7, Aladdin Sane by David Bowie. At number 6, Made in Japan by Deep Purple. At number 5, The Dark Side of the Moon by Pink Floyd. At number 4, Don't Shoot Me, I'm Only the Piano Player by Elton John. At number 3, Houses of the Holy by Led Zeppelin. At number 2, Hot August Night by Neil Diamond. And at number 1, we had Red Rose Speedway by Paul McCartney and Wings, which spent 3 weeks at number 1, and this was its second week at the top. Well, let's have a look at the number 7 album for the week, Aladdin Sane by David Bowie, which first peaked at number 7 the previous month. Released in April 1973, Aladdin Sane was David Bowie's follow-up to his massive breakthrough with Ziggy Stardust the previous year. Written primarily on the road during his US tour, Bowie described the album as Ziggy Goes to America, and the cover artwork, featuring a lightning bolt across Bowie's face, is one of the most iconic images in music history. Well, let's have a listen to one of the tracks from that album. Here's Panic in Detroit.

0: That's a song from the number 7 album of the week this week on the 16th of July 1973 here in Australia. David Bowie's Aladdin Sane, and that's Panic in Detroit.
1: Well, let's take a look at the news headlines for July 1973. On the 6th of July, the federal executive of the Labour Party has elected Bob Hawke president of the Australian Council of Trade Unions, unopposed as the ALP federal president. Hawke becomes the first person to hold the top positions in both the party and the ACTU simultaneously, saying his dual role will help bring the political and industrial wings of Labour closer together. On the 17th of July, a White House aide revealed that President Nixon had installed listening devices in the Oval Office, other offices and on his telephones. Alexander Butterfield testified that the tapes, recorded since 1970, were still in place and kept by the White House. The revelation could give the Senate Watergate Committee direct evidence of whether the president was involved in illegal activities or cover-ups, with hearings being televised for the nation to see. On the 22nd of July, France has resumed atmospheric nuclear testing in the Pacific, detonating a device 2,000 feet above the Mururoa Atoll. The test proceeded despite the New Zealand frigate Otago being just 22 miles from the blast, within the French 72-mile danger zone, alongside the American warship Corpus Christi Bay. Tensions are rising after French forces seized 15 protesters from a yacht 5 days ago. And finally, on the 31st of July in Washington, Prime Minister Gough Whitlam tells US leaders that his government is not hostile to the United States, but stresses that Australia is not an American satellite.
0: And falling down the Australian national charts this week on the 16th of July,

0: That's Stuck in the Middle with You by Steeler's Wheel at number 26 on the Australian National Charts this week on the 16th of July 1973. And that single had peaked at number 16 here in Australia 2 weeks earlier. Written by Scottish musicians Gerry Rafferty and Joe Egan, Stuck in the Middle with You was a breakout international hit for their band, Steeler's Wheel. Released in 1973, the song reached number 6 in the US and number 8 in the UK. The track was originally written as a parody of Bob Dylan's vocal style and lyrics, leading many listeners to initially mistake it for a Dylan original. The lyrics tell of a dismissive tale of a music industry cocktail party where clowns and jokers represent the executors and hangers-on.
1: Falling down the charts, one place from number 13 to number 14 this week on the 16th of July 1973 was Bette Midler with Boogie Woogie Bugle Boy.

0: Cheeky Bugle Boy by Bette Midler there at number 14 on the Australian Singles Chart this week on the 16th of July 1973. And that single went on to peak at number 7 the following month in the Australian Singles Chart. In 1972, Bette Midler breathed new life into the World War II classic Boogie Woogie Bugle Boy for her debut studio album, The Divine Miss M. Originally introduced by the Andrews sisters in the 1941 film Buck Privates, Midler's updated recording was a major success, reaching the top 10 on the Billboard Hot 100 in the United States. Her version is credited with helping spark a nostalgia for the big band era during the early 70s.
1: And rising up the Australian national charts this week on the 16th of July 1973, from number 19 to number 13 was George Harrison with Give Me Love, Give Me Peace on Earth.

0: number 13 on the Australian national charts this week on the 16th of July 1973. That's George Harrison with Give Me Love, Give Me Peace on Earth. And that single went on to peak at number 11 here in Australia 2 weeks later. It was the lead single from George Harrison's fourth studio album, Living in the Material World. The track became Harrison's second number one hit in the US, famously replacing Paul McCartney's My Love at the top of the Billboard Hot 100. The song marked a shift away from the wall of sound production style of his previous work, opting instead for a more scaled-down, intimate arrangement. Harrison's lyrics reflect his deep interest in Hindu spirituality, describing the track as a personal prayer for freedom from the cycle of rebirth.
1: Peaking at number 5 in the Australian singles chart this week on the 16th July 1973 was Paul McCartney and Wings with My Love.

0: That's Paul McCartney and Wings with My Love at number 5 in the Australian Singles Chart this week, on the 16th of July 1973, where it peaked. The song was the lead single from the album Red Rose Speedway. Written by Paul McCartney as a tribute to his wife Linda, it became the first significant success for his new band, Wings. The piano ballad topped the Billboard Hot 100 for 4 weeks and reached the top 10 in the UK. The recording features an orchestral arrangement by Richard Hewson and a notable improvised guitar solo by Henry McCulloch. Despite receiving some mixed reviews from critics who found it overly sentimental, the song was a massive commercial success.
1: And holding steady at number 4 on the Australian National Charts this week on the 16th of July 1973 was Maureen McGovern with The Morning After.

0: That's Maureen McGovern with The Morning After at number 4 on the Australian National Charts this week on the 16th of July 1973. And that single went on to spend 1 week at the top of the charts the following week. Written by Al Kasher and Joel Hirschhorn, The Morning After was originally composed as the love theme for the 1972 disaster film The Poseidon Adventure. The songwriters were reportedly asked to write the track in a single night. While the original title was the more questioning Why Must There Be a Morning After, the record label insisted on a shift to the more optimistic lyric we know today. In the film, the song was mimed by actress Carol Lynley, but actually sung by a vocal double. However, it was Maureen McGovern's 1973 studio version that became a massive commercial hit. Her recording spent 2 weeks at number one on the Billboard Hot 100 in the US and helped the song earn the Academy Award for Best Original Song.
1: And finally, let's take a look at the top 10 singles of the week for this week on the 16th of July, 1973. At number 10, we had You Are the Sunshine of My Life by Stevie Wonder. At number 9, The 12th of Never by Donny Osmond. At number 8, Get Down by Gilbert O'Sullivan. At number 7, Susie.
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4: Hello, I'm Shannon Kirkwood. A former University of Sydney student has recalled how pro-Palestine encampments at the university and in class events led to him feeling concerned for his own safety. Independent candidate for the New South Wales Legislative Council and CEO of the Australasian Union of Jewish Students, Josh Kirsch, has appeared at the Royal Commission into Anti-Semitism and Social Cohesion today. He's told the hearing he felt universities took an approach to the encampments which was about a hierarchy or risk mitigation.
5: We had also seen certain examples of behaviour overseas and things that were happening in other encampments that just made people feel threatened and concerned and actually were threatened and did experience violence. And so I felt very worried about my safety going onto campus.
4: The hearing continues. New South Wales police say progress is being made in the investigation into the kidnapping and murder of an elderly Sydney man. 85-year-old Chris Bagzerian was allegedly taken from his North Ryde home in a case of mistaken identity in February. His remains were found 10 days later. Police say the alleged coordinator of the contract kidnapping has been arrested and charged, along with three others, bringing the total number of arrests to 11. Detective Superintendent Andrew Marks says the individuals were operating as part of an organised crime network.
6: We're confident that we've arrested the main persons involved in this offence, but there are a number of people that we believe that may have had knowledge or may have committed some actions after the event and after Mr. Bagzarian was found, and we're still following up those lines of inquiry.
4: Consistent national rules are being called for to manage AI companies. Prime Minister Anthony Albanese will be outlining his government's response to growing concerns around AI tomorrow. Labor MP Ed Husic has told Sky News heading down the path of social license with tech won't work.
7: Their investors will ask questions about, well, why are you doing this when others are working without guardrails? So it really is incumbent on governments to set consistent national rules that protect Australians who already distrust AI from the toughest, hardest risks of generative AI.
4: In Thailand, negligence is one of the avenues being investigated by authorities following a deadly Bangkok bar fire. At least 28 people died and 70 were injured when the building caught fire late on Sunday. Survivors have reported difficulties in escaping the blaze due to locked doors and a lack of emergency exit signage. Police say the use of flammable materials as decoration may have facilitated the rapid spread of the fire, which originated near the stage. Back home, Tasmania police have reissued a plea to motorists to keep up to date as snow and icy conditions impact roads. Police say so far today they've received reports 7 vehicles have become stuck in the snow in Central Plateau. Snow fell across elevated parts of Tasmania overnight. It's forecast a third front will deliver further snowfalls tomorrow. Turning to sport, New Sydney Thunder head coach Andrew Freddie Flintoff will have his first game in charge on December 16. Thunder will open BBL 16 with a clash against the Strikers at Canberra's Manuka Oval. Matches on Christmas Eve and Boxing Day headline the next season of the Big Bash, with the schedule released today. The competition will get underway in India on the 12th of December. And West Tigers coach Benji Marshall has rejected suggestions his relationship with departing 5'8" Jerome Luai has fractured. Luai is leaving the NRL club at the end of this season, a year earlier than anticipated. He's due to link up with the PNG Chiefs as their marquee signing in 2028.
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8: G'day, this is Jeff Atchison wishing 99.9 Voice FM a very happy 40th birthday, and here's to 40 more.

Well, hello there. It's Jump Children Time. Steve's my name, and I'm coming to you on the Community Radio Network from the studios of Valley FM on Ngunnawal Country in the ACT. I do hope you're well and having a good day wherever you happen to be. I have great things in store for you this week. I have new music from John Primer and GA20. We'll hear from Soul Sister number one, Marva Whitney, Little Esther, Sugar Pie, and Katie Webster. So much good music coming to you over the next hour here on Jump Children, so let's get right into it.

Time to bring you up to speed. Open the show with Eddie Tex Curtis, Shake Pretty Baby Shake. Cashbox thought that that had lots of sales appeal and that Curtis moans, rocks and drives on a foot-tapping side. And indeed he did. Followed that with Tiny Grimes, Drinkin' Beer, recorded in August 1949 with J.B. Summers handling the vocal duties. Then Little Willie Littlefield teamed up with Little Laura Wiggins, I've Been Lost. Can't find anything on Little Laura Wiggins, and as far as I can tell, that was her only outing on record. Apologies for the quality of that one. Sounded okay at Cassidel Stephen yesterday, but through the cans right now, not so good. Sadie Burch was next. The Man I Crave on Red Robin from November 1953. Red Robin was launched as Robin Records in New York in 1951. Owner Bobby Robinson was unaware that another company was already using the name Robin, and after about four releases, he had to change to a Red Robin to avoid litigation. Followed Sadie with Paley Ballington, who became Sugar Pie with the release of Please Be True in April 1955. Federal must have had high hopes for the 18-year-old Sugar Pie. On her first session, they backed her with an all-star band that included Plaz Johnson, Johnny Otis, Pete Lewis, Ernie Freeman and Red Callender. And we finished up with two takes on the same song. The story is that Johnny Otis commissioned Jerry Lieber and Mike Stoller to write a song to revive Willie May, aka Big Mama Thornton's career. Hound Dog was the result, and it got Big Mama to number one in 1953. As was common at the time, whenever a song hit, there was almost instantly a plethora of covers. We heard one of those, Little Esther from April 53. And then it was Big Mama herself riffing on the Hound Dog theme with Tomcat. This is Jump Children with Steve. Let's take a stroll down the soul side of the street. It's funk this week.

Funk this week on Jump Children, the slow funk of Ann Elford, Gotta Get Me a Job from 1972. Before that, Soul Sister number one, Marva Whitney with James Brown on King from 1969. You gotta have a job. If you don't work, you can't eat. You are listening to Jump Children with Steve, and I think that at this time we might look at one of the new releases I promised. John Primer has produced a tribute to the legendary Teresa's Lounge in Chicago.

Recorded live in Geelong in December last year, the Maskell Love Band, Write Me a Few Lines. Before that, a track from the new John Primer album, a tribute to Teresa's Lounge, Sugar Sweet, Billy Branch on harp. Teresa's Lounge was a club on the south side of Chicago, founded in 1949 by Teresa Needham. It was legendary because of the music that was performed there. The house band included, get this, Junior Wells and Buddy Guy. Touring acts included all the greats, Muddy Waters, Jimmy Rogers, Otis Spann, Little Walter, Otis Rush, Earl Hooker, and Howling Wolf, to name but a few. The club was forced to move in 1983 and closed down for good in 1986. Teresa Needham is remembered as the godmother of Chicago blues. She died in 1992 and was posthumously inducted into the Blues Hall of Fame in 2001. Jump children, history lesson over. Time to change it up and head to Louisiana for some rockin' piano.

0: From May 1968 on Duke, Little Sonny, Hear My Woman Calling. Interesting cat, Little Sonny. He was from Alabama but grew up in a single-parent household in Detroit. He found the blues through Sonny Boy Williamson, John Lee Williamson, who later became his mentor. At the top there, Katie Webster, Who Wee Sweet Daddy, recorded in 1988, followed that with Silas Hogan, I'm Gonna Quit You Pretty Baby, on Excello, of course. Jump Children, and we're heading back to the early 50s. Sonny Terry.
1: Lost jawbone.

cigar. Little Junior's Blue Flames, Love Me Baby on Sun. That was the flip of Mystery Train, which they obviously must have liked a whole lot because they just played it again and changed the lyrics. Sonny Terry before that, On Groove, Lost Jawbone. Branny McGee handling the guitar duties, of course, but in case you were wondering, it was Teddy Charles on Vibes. We're coming to the end of Jump Jordan for another week, but I have time for one more. There's another single from the forthcoming GA20 album, Blues Now. They've teamed up with Charlie Musselwhite and will have the album itself in a little over 3 weeks. This Little Black Duck cannot wait. I'll Change My Style is the third single.

Time for the Skedaddle. I hope you enjoyed the show. I've been Steve, and I'll be back next week with more Jump Children. Same bat time, same bat station. See you then.

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3: Good afternoon. I'm Shannon Kirkwood. The federal government's indicated there's no plan just yet to introduce further measures to help consumers amid the ongoing uncertainty over the Strait of Hormuz. The dispute continues. The US has launched strikes on Iran for a third consecutive night, while US President Donald Trump has announced the US will be imposing a 20% charge as part of its new blockade. Health Minister Mark Butler says he'd like to see the conflict over sooner rather than later.
4: Of course, we continue to monitor this situation, and if we have to make decisions in the interests of households, we'd obviously look at that at the appropriate time, but that would be sometime into the future.
3: A quarantine facility is being expanded following a suspected H5 bird flu case in Queensland. Tests are underway to determine if the sick giant petrel found at Noosa Main Beach has the deadly virus. It's now in quarantine. Results aren't expected until next week, and if confirmed, it would be the first H5N1 confirmed case recorded in Queensland. A wildlife refuge on the Sunshine Coast, which is caring for the bird, says it's adding more capacity to its facility in anticipation of the arrival of more sick birds. Last week, Australia recorded its first case in a local seabird. Victoria police say they've arrested a 20-year-old man accused of orchestrating attacks across Melbourne. Police will allege the man is high-ranking within an organised criminal syndicate linked to an offshore leader and is accused of tasking offenders with home invasions, arsons and kidnapping linked to the targeting of hospitality venues. Detective Inspector Graham Banks says it is the most significant arrest in the 3 years since Melbourne's tobacco wars began. Greens Senator Sarah Hanson-Young says this week's Senate inquiry into Telstra's national outage is aiming to get to the truth. Telstra executives are scheduled to appear before the committee hearing on Friday. During the outage last Wednesday, millions of Australians had no mobile phone coverage. Businesses were left without digital payments, while hundreds of people across the nation could not connect to emergency services. Ms. Hanson-Young, chair of the committee, spoke on her podcast today about the need to hold Telstra to account.
5: These companies have no legal requirement to make sure our mobile phone works. And despite 000 being the most essential service, it's run by Telstra, a multi-million dollar company that's legal obligation is actually to deliver profits to its shareholders, not to deliver a public service.
3: New figures show a net migration loss of 28,500 people from New Zealand to Australia in December last year. According to figures released by Stats NZ today, 19,000 people made the move from Australia to New Zealand last year, while 47,500 moved the other way. Northern Territory police say they will continue to search for the remains of a British backpacker. Today marks 20 years since Peter Falconio and his partner Joanne Lees were attacked about 280 kilometres north of Alice Springs. Bradley John Murdoch was charged with murder and attempted kidnapping after fatally shooting Mr. Falconio on the Stuart Highway near Barrow Creek. Ms. Lees escaped after being bound with cable ties. Murdoch died 12 months ago without ever admitting to the charges or revealing the location of Mr. Falconio's remains. And moving to sport now, Collingwood's Billy Frampton will front the AFL Tribunal this evening to challenge his one-match ban. The suspension was for rough conduct against North Melbourne's Matt Whitlock last Friday. While Geelong coach Chris Scott has confirmed, Brian Myers will return to the side for the clash against St Kilda on Thursday night.
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6: Hey, Jake Stark here. Happy birthday to 3BBB, first 40 years on air. Here's to the next 40 years.

Indeed. 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Let's have a quick look at the weather. It's going to be 1 degree overnight, 12 degrees tomorrow, mostly sunny. On Thursday, 4 degrees and overnight, 13 degrees during the day and again, mostly sunny. Friday, 2 degrees to 12 degrees, fog then sunny. On Saturday, 2 to 14. On Saturday, Sunday, 1 to 14. Mostly sunny and mostly cloudy on Sunday. So some pretty nice weather coming up. Tuesday, Wednesday, Thursday next week, though, rainy. Still 13 or 14 degrees. You're on Drive. I'm Rex Hardware, and I picked up a great vinyl, don't know when it was, Sunday maybe, KTEL's Women in Rock, or Women of Rock. Dan's going to pass the vinyl for me. I've been very excited about this. Hap Haywood, a good friend of mine, Hap Haywood, who's the lead singer of the Dead Salesman, the Nulty Grips, old buddy of mine, pulled out one night from his special collection, Women of Rock. It was put out by KTEL in 1983, and it's got some bangers on it. If you go to our Facebook page, you can see a copy of the front cover that you can have a look at. But let's have a bit of a look at it now. We're not going to play every track. There are some shockers on it. But we're going to have a bit of a listen to Melissa Manchester, who's first cab off the rank on the album. Coming to you from vinyl today too on 99.9 Voice FM.

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Here's another banger from that fantastic album.

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And we're listening to 1983 Women of Rock, released on KTEL Records. We've heard Blondie Rapture, Kim Wilde, Kids in America, Pat Benatar, Hit Me With Your Best Shot. I reckon there was, I did play Bananarama, Shy Boy, Dan Kalkin from The Rat Run. He was in here distracting me. I don't think I wrote it down. Motels, Total Control. And we started with Melissa Manchester. You should hear how she talks about you. Now that it's 4:30, let's have a bit of a look at the gig guide. This Thursday night, the 16th of July, there's a Nirvana tribute on at Volta. Also this Thursday, the 16th, Hootenanny continues with KXX Band. Thursday night choir, David Grimson. It's down at the Freight Bar. Friday, 17th of July, Alex Lloyd is playing at Volta. Friday, the 17th of July again, Adam Spicer is on at the Freight Bar. Saturday, 18th, the band called Deluxe are on at the Miller's Arms. Saturday, 18th, Pranava Psytrance Rave is happening at the Freight Bar. And Sunday, the 19th, Highway 8 are at the Grand. Highway 8 feature Neil Mack, who's our great blues presenter, who's on at, I think, 12 noon on Sunday here on 99.9 Voice FM. If you missed any of those, we'll reread them at 5:30. Voice FM proudly supporting local music and venues. I'm going to whip through a few more here from this fantastic album. Once again, Hap Haywood loaned it to me about 6 months ago, but I found my own copy on Sunday, so I was really happy to find that. Let's hear another song, and they're all bangers on this, you know, honestly. This is the Eurogliders from 1983. A song called Without You.

the Eurogliders. And coming up next, Frida. This is Frida from ABBA, and I think one of her first forays into solo. This one's called Something Going On.

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We're listening to Women of Rock, 1983 KTEL Records. It's got some bangers on it, hasn't it? Hope you've been enjoying it. That was Frida from ABBA. She still had that amazing vocal thing going on, didn't she, that ABBA had? That incredible vocal processing and effects thing. Something going on. Hope you're enjoying it. There's a whole lot of great stuff still to come, and then we'll move on to other things. I actually bought a whole lot of 7-inch singles in. Of course, don't forget we're playing this off vinyl today, and please do let us know how it's sitting for you at home and whether you're enjoying 1983's Women of Rock. The text line is 0437 996 248. 0437 996 248. Going next to Lena Lovitch. She was a kind of punky kind of girl.

7 to 5 on Voice FM with Rex Hardware on Drive, and we're paying tribute to the women of the early 80s, women of rock. It's a KTEL Records production, which is interesting because it wasn't actually any of the main record companies putting it out. It was KTEL, who were just kind of shysters, who wanted to just put records out and, you know, pay the rights and do what they could. But I did a bit of research on this album, and initially I was... you know, looked up a Wikipedia entry and saw that, hang on, those songs aren't on this version. And I had a look, and sure enough, I was reading about the New Zealand pressing. Now, the New Zealand pressing was different to the Australian pressing. What I do find amazing is that on the Australian version, they managed to squeeze 20 songs onto this compilation, which is, well, I was going to say it's pretty amazing, but it's not, because some of them were only 2 or 3 minute songs, and there is a finite limit, I think, you know, of 18 or 21 minutes or something you can fit on a side of vinyl. But interestingly, the New Zealand version had Sister Sledge doing My Guy, Sharon O'Neill doing Maxine. Now, I'm not sure, Sharon O'Neill may have been from New Zealand. I'm not sure. I think she was. I'm getting a thumbs up from Rod, who's come into the studio. Ray, you can catch Rod on Wednesday night, tomorrow night, here on Drive. But Sharon O'Neill... a New Zealand act singing Maxine, she's on it. A lot of the other tracks are on it, but Laura Branigan, Solitaire, not on the Australian version. Stevie Nicks, Stand Back, not on the Australian version. Diana Ross and Muscles, not on the Australian version. Most of the others are. Oh no, Weather Girls, It's Raining Men, that's not on the Aussie version. So clearly they thought that the New Zealand market, you know, had different things, and I can understand why they'd put Sharon O'Neill in, because she was a, you know, a hit maker. Very popular in New Zealand and, of course, in Australia as well. So it's very interesting, isn't it? Sheena Easton, For Your Eyes Only. I don't think that's on the other one either. Anyway, there's 20 tracks. It's a bit hard to find. The other thing I found interesting about Women of Rock from 1983 on KTEL Records is that there's hardly any references to it online. So... often with these compilation albums, somebody's got it and put it on YouTube. So they've put a picture of the front cover, and then they've just put all the audio so you can listen to it. Not the case with this one. It's, I wouldn't say it's rare on Discogs. It's only worth 20, 30 bucks or something. But there's a few interesting things about this great album that I'm playing you today. Off vinyl, of course. I hope you're enjoying it. It's 5 minutes to 5, and this song's going to bring us up to the news, most probably. And after the news, I'm going to stick with the 80s. I've also got a couple of other things. I woke up one morning and looked on Facebook Marketplace, and someone was selling 50 7-inch singles from the 80s for 50 bucks. And it was just around the corner from where I live. So I raced around there at 8:30, and sure enough, they were still available. I think they all had Sharon or something written on it. Sharon, 1984. She'd written the date on every single. But there are some great things, and maybe I'm going to play a couple of those after the 5 o'clock news. But in the meantime, here's The Waitresses.

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11: Good afternoon, I'm Melissa Delves. Sydney police have pledged to continue the hunt for organised crime members who masterminded the kidnapping of an elderly man earlier this year. Today, police confirmed another 4 men have been arrested in connection with the mistaken identity kidnapping and murder of 85-year-old grandfather Chris Bagzarian. A 32-year-old man accused of directing the job was arrested and charged. He's one of 11 individuals now charged over the crime. Robbery and Serious Crime Squad Commander Andrew Marks says they will bring those responsible to justice.
12: It is an organised crime network. I'm not going to go into specifics of where they're located or who they are, other than to say that we are investigating that link and we are continuing to investigate that those that are responsible that took out a contract to kidnap a elderly person, not Mr. Bagzarian, but another person. We will continue to investigate that and bring those responsible that brought that contract to being to be held to account.
11: Consumer group Choice says it welcomes the outcome of an investigation which will see thousands of energy customers receive refunds. Laura Devoy has more.
13: Choice says its complaint to the ACCC against Origin centred on claims about savings. Today, the Australian Competition and Consumer Commission has announced Origin will refund over $270,000 to more than 4,500 Origin ongoing Saver Plan customers. Origin has not admitted to breaching Australian consumer law, but says it's providing refunds in response to the ACCC's investigation. Choice says this outcome highlights the need for the introduction of a new energy consumer duty, so energy retailers are required to deliver fair outcomes for consumers.
11: A wildlife quarantine facility will be expanded after more sick seabirds were discovered, sparking fears a deadly strain of bird flu may have reached another state. A Sunshine Coast refuge is caring for a sick northern giant petrel that was found on a beach while they await test results. If it comes back positive for H5N1, it would be Queensland's first bird flu case, also marking a fourth Australian state being affected. Twinnies Pelican and Seabird Rescue, a registered charity, has employed a builder to expand its quarantine facility area in anticipation of more sick birds arriving. The owners told AAP it will be finished within the week. And overseas, the war between the US and Iran is continuing today, with the White House formalising its re-engagement of the war in Iran. US President Donald Trump announced overnight that his nation would reinstate its blockade of Iranian maritime traffic. He also said the US would impose a toll of 20% on all cargo shipped through the strait. As America resumed strikes on Iran, so too has Iran's Revolutionary Guard Corps on the US. And taking a look at sport, Collingwood's Billy Frampton will front the AFL tribunal this evening to challenge his one-match ban. The suspension was for rough conduct against North Melbourne's Matt Whitlock last Friday. And meantime, in NRL, Benji Marshall has refuted claims that a fractured relationship with Jerome Luai led to the 5/8 early exit from the West Tigers. Marshall insists the shock decision was due to the club's long-term success and next generation of talent in mind.
14: We've been talking for the last 4 or 5 weeks, open and honestly about
8: where we're at as a club, and then also where we're at in terms of Jerome and his role moving forward. Now, obviously, he made the decision to go PNG, which is all good, and we supported him through that, and then now we've made a decision based on what we think is best for our long-term future.
11: The Tigers coach also confirmed Luai would remain his side's first choice 5/8 for the remainder of the 2026 season.
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14: 4 minutes past 5 o'clock, you're with Rex Hardware on Drive and having a ball. We've been playing Women of Rock from 1983. But that'll do now, because there are some shockers. It's interesting, I was talking with Dan from the Rat Run, who was looking, and he was saying, shockers? What shockers are there, Rexy? And I read a few I didn't like, and he went, oh, they're all right. But I reckon an hour of Women of Rock is probably enough. Hope you enjoyed it. Let's have a look at the weather. Today is Tuesday. Tomorrow's Wednesday, going down to 1 degree overnight, 12 degrees tomorrow, mostly sunny. Thursday, 4 degrees to 13 and mostly sunny. Friday, 2 degrees and overnight, and 12 degrees fog and then sunny. So, gee, we're going to be loving ourselves sick, aren't we? The next 3 days, sun in the middle of winter. All right, we're going to go back to the vinyl. Don't forget, we're playing a whole lot of very cool vinyl. I picked this up yesterday for $16, would you believe? It's an original copy of a Daddy Cool album, and I love this song. It's not the obvious one, but Come Back Again. Mr. Ross Hannaford and Ross Wilson.

Cool on 99.9 Voice FM. Come back again. Ross Wilson and, of course, the great late Ross Hannaford. I was lucky enough to work a couple of times with Ross Hannaford. One of the times was with local band Patrick McCabe and the Cellar Dwellers. Ross came up and did a huge opening set, which I recorded. You might hear that one night. And then he got up and jammed with Pat's band. It was at the Bridge Mall Inn, about 1995, I think. And we lost him a few years ago, and it was very sad. You're with Rex Hardware on Drive. It's 10 minutes past 5. 5.30, we'll have another look at the gig guide with some gigs coming up. But I've also got some great 7-inch singles that we're going to feature in a minute. But in the meantime, I said to our former station manager and now board member Dave Dullenberg, I said, I'm really looking for a mint condition copy of Saturday Night Fever. Do you know anyone who's got one? Or, and he looked at me and went, what do you want that for? I think this is why.

might pull that one back on the bad taste filter, hey? Oh, I had a funny little story about that song. There was World Record Store Day, I think, earlier this year, and Kank Wolverine Records teamed up with them and had a whole lot of live music out the front, and I had a turntable in the back of my ute. But, of course, Always Live scheduled their big gig on the same day. So once their gig had finished, just up the road from the Kank Wolverine Record Shop, about 300 people walked past the shop. And, of course, that was the moment when I just happened to drop the needle on this one. And there were about 300 very bemused people walking past hearing such a daggy song. I think the boys in the record shop were highly embarrassed too. It was pretty funny. It's 20 past five. We're going to leave Dr. Hook there. Before Dr. Hook, absolute banger on 7-inch from one of those records that were 50 singles for $50 just round the corner from my place at 8 in the morning. Joan Armour Trading. I love it when I call you gay. I love it when you call me names. That's the one. Shout out to Becky too if you're listening this afternoon. This is Drive. I'm playing 80s. I'm Rex. And normally, you know, I'm one of the town's chief... Well, I am the town's chief music archivist, apparently. I've been recording local music for about 30, 40 years. And you would normally expect to hear me playing lots of local and live recorded music. And I fully intend to apply to do a show here on Voice doing that. But for the minute, I've been collecting heaps of my favourite 80s vinyls from record shops, from record fairs, from marketplace, and building up a great collection. And I sit at home and play them. I record and remaster some of them. Occasionally I'm asked to come out and do DJ gigs at record shops and, you know, places like that. But now there's the opportunity to play some on Voice FM. So I hope you're enjoying it. You can tell us whether you are or not. We're coming off vinyl today too. 0437 996 248. 0437 996 248. It's probably worth plugging a few shows that I really enjoy. You can't go past 1 p.m. on Wednesday here on Voice FM. Lewis J. Kelly presents Kelly's Country Radio Show. It used to be called Kelly Country, but it's now called Kelly's Country Radio Show. And there's so many. It's not just white, boring Australian country music. There's a whole range of stuff that Lou plays. And, of course, he has an incredible collection. So tomorrow afternoon, 1 p.m, you set an alarm. That's what you should do, set an alarm. And then at 4 o'clock, someone who's here in the studio with me today, and that's Rod. Rod comes on with his Drive show. Thursday, it's Rob Darby and Paul DeMunk on Drive 4 to 6. And on Friday, of course, back in the chair this week, I filled in for him last week, is Player D, fresh from his triumph at the Rat Gala at Renard. And thanks to all the people who came along and helped us raise over $3,000 to keep the radio station on air. 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Thanks also to a whole lot of people who helped us. Campana's Cellar and Deli, Quick Copy Ballarat, Spirits Platform, Kank Wolverine Records, Known World Bookshop, Women of the Well, Quick Copy. They all chipped in prizes, and there were a whole lot of raffles that raised us a lot of money on Friday night. So thanks to everyone who attended. But if you think, gee, I'd really like to support the station, subscribing is the best way to go. Let's go back to the 80s once again, and a little bit of Nick Kershaw this time.

from the Saturday Night Fever soundtrack off vinyl, which I'm looking for, if anyone's got it. A really good copy, unscratched. Quite a few scratches on that one. But we managed to clean some things up. You're on Voice FM. It's 29 minutes past 5 o'clock. It's with Rex Hardware and it's Drive. Hope you're enjoying the drive home. Let's have a look at a gig guide. This Thursday, the 16th of July, there's a Nirvana tribute on at Volta. I reckon that'll be popular. Not with me, but I mean, I'm sure many of you will love that. Thursday the 16th, also KXX, the Thursday Night Choir, and David Grimson. There's three really diverse local acts on at the Freight Bar upstairs. Friday the 17th, Alex Lloyd is playing at Volta. On Friday the 17th, Adam Spicer is playing at Freight. Saturday the 18th of July, Deluxe are playing at the Miller's Arms. Saturday the 18th, Pravana Psytrance Rave at the Freight Bar. And on Sunday the 19th, Highway 8 featuring Neil Mack, our blues presenter on Sunday. Highway 8 are on at the Grand. So each Tuesday at least you can hear the gig guide at 4:30 and 5:30, and I think we're going to start producing one that's going to be played on some of the other shows. So I hope you can hang around for that. Let's go to the Pointer Sisters. Why not? I'm so excited on 99.9.

25 minutes to 6 o'clock, 99.9 Voice FM, Triple B as we're also known. Bit of a 12-inch mix there, the Pointer Sisters, I'm So Excited. I'm so excited because tonight, between 7 and 10, Matt Malone's coming on with To Hell or High Water, or just Hell or High Water, I think it's called. He interviews Australian bands, does in-depth deep dive features, new releases. It's a fantastic show that's on between 7 and 10 tonight with Matt Malone. He's got his own band too, Matt Malone and the Holy Spirits. Another great show you can tune into is The History of Triple B. This has been produced by Paul DeMonk. It's called One to One, and it's like 21 one-hour radio programs, and it's aired three times each week. You can catch it Mondays at 3 o'clock or Wednesdays at 9 a.m. or also Fridays at 6 p.m. And it's the same show three times a week because, you know, you can choose what time you want to hear it, but it interviews all these different people that have been a part of Triple B and Voice FM over the last 40 years. And it's a fascinating program. I highly encourage you have a listen. One to One by Paul DeMonk. And I think we're only up to about episode 10 or 11. And there's currently 20 or 21. I think he's doing up to 25 different episodes. Isn't that amazing? Here on Voice FM, I'm Rex Hardware. I'm playing some great 80s tunes. And in the studio here, there's a big red on-air light. And for the first time I've ever seen, next door in Studio 2, there's another on-air light, but it's not me. So Maddie's in next door recording with Ben and Belinda. I think it's for the Friday morning show. Community Connect, that's what it's called. So Community Connect. And there's an artist next door with a guitar recording live right now. Isn't that fantastic? Only here on 99.9. Triple B, Voice FM. We're going to go to one of my favourites from the 80s, Fingernails Down a Blackboard for Young Eden. But I love Jimmy Barnes. Here's Cold Chisel. Saturday.

QB40 with a special 12-inch version of Red Red Wine. Great little number, isn't it? You're on Voice FM. It's 14 minutes to 6 o'clock. You're with Rex Hardware on Drive. Don't forget, 7 to 10 tonight, Matt Malone presents Hell or High Water. Great show. You should tune in for that. And don't forget, tomorrow, 1 to 4, Lewis J. Kelly, Voice FM's longest-running announcer, I believe. Kelly's Country Radio Show. Tune on in. Set an alarm. And then between 4 and 6, it's Rod with Drive. Whole lot of great stuff coming up here on 99.9. Speaking of which, a bit more vinyl. This is The Police from about 1983.

the Police there from Synchronicity, King of Pain. Quite like quite a few things on that album. There's a really kooky track though on that album. You want to be careful if you ever try and play a whole side of that one. I've really enjoyed today's show. 8 minutes to six, 3BBB, 99.9 Voice FM. It's been Rex Hardware playing exclusively vinyl. I was just saying quietly here in the studio that the CD players have been off and dead all day, which is fantastic and it makes me smile. We got two tracks to go. I better shut up or we won't get to hear both of them. The first one is from that great album that we've been featuring all afternoon, Women of Rock from 1983. Here's Bow Wow Wow.

6 to 6 and you're on Voice FM. Thanks very much. This has been Rex Hardware with Drive. I'll be back next Tuesday. Here's the Venetians.

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3: Hello, I'm Alyssa Delfs. A truck showcasing a digital billboard has received a defect notice from police. It comes after the Prime Minister last month denounced the Ditch the Witch advertisements targeting Victoria's Premier Jacinta Allen. The billboards, driven around the city on the sides of trucks, depict Miss Allen wearing a witch's hat next to the slogan. Victoria Police confirmed a truck was the subject of a defect notice in Melbourne in recent days after a police investigation found the billboards did not meet regulatory standards. A Liberal National MP says the relationship between One Nation's leader and a UK far-right activist is extraordinary. Pauline Hanson recently travelled to London on what she called a fact-finding mission. During the trip, Miss Hanson met with Tommy Robinson to record an episode of a controversial podcast. The Shadow Assistant Minister for Energy Security, Garth Hamilton, told the ABC this afternoon the move will play out poorly.
4: I find it extraordinary that she's chosen to associate with a known convicted criminal, cop basher, amongst other things. Someone that even Nigel Farage, who knows him, you know, obviously has a closer connection geographically to him, even Nigel Farage would not associate with this gentleman. Look, I think this will play out poorly, quite frankly. I'm not sure why Ms. Hanson thinks this is relevant to Australian politics.
3: Overseas, Iran's Revolutionary Guard Corps says it loves the people of Jordan. It comes in a statement from the IRCG confirming it targeted a US airbase in Jordan earlier today with ballistic missiles. The statement called on the Jordanian people to dismantle American bases in their country. A teenager has been arrested after a boy was rushed to hospital in a critical condition following a suspected school stabbing in Queensland. A 17-year-old boy suffered life-threatening injuries after an alleged altercation between the two boys, who are known to each other, at the Islamic College of Brisbane this morning. The college's Tariq Ismail says they are working with police as the investigation continues.
5: We are providing appropriate support to the students and staff affected by the incident, and our thoughts are with those that have been impacted. The college is cooperating fully with Queensland Police while leading the investigation. As this is an active police matter, it would be inappropriate for the college to comment on the circumstances of the incident or any individuals involved.
3: Northern Territory Police have vowed not to give up searching for the remains of British backpacker Peter Falconio. Shannon Kirkwood reports.
6: Peter Falconio and his partner Joanne Lees were holidaying in Australia when they were attacked on the 14th of July 2001. Bradley John Murdoch fatally shot Mr. Falconio on the Stuart Highway near Barrow Creek, about 280 kilometres north of Alice Springs. Ms. Lees escaped after being bound with cable ties. Murdoch was charged with murder and attempted kidnapping, but died 12 months ago without ever admitting to the charges or revealing the location of Mr. Falconio's remains. In a statement, NT Police say the investigation will remain open until Mr. Falconio's remains are found.
3: And boosting disaster preparedness, three additional satellite-powered Airbridge Resilient Network infrastructure trailers have been delivered to the Far Northern State Emergency Service. The communications infrastructure provides support for residents, businesses and emergency services during severe weather. And taking a look at sport, Melbourne's hopes of playing in the NRL Grand Final are hanging by a thread as both Cameron Munster and Jerome Hughes have been sidelined with injury. Munster will undergo knee surgery, missing out on at least a month, while Hughes has reported ongoing hamstring soreness, joining Storm's casualty ward.
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Hey Trovers, welcome to episode 80 of Aussie Trove. It's been another huge week for new Oz music, and we're reaffirming our love this week for the West Coast's offerings. I'm Brett, and I'm coming to you from Phoenix FM on Jarrah Country in central Victoria and across the Community Radio Network. This week we have a premiere with the first new original music from Bendigo Trio Real Ace in almost 2 years. We also feature three Trove debutantes with new music from Canberra's All Day Breakfast, Perth's Blank Instrument, and Ballarat/Melbourne's Shy Ivy. And after last week resulting in all East Coast artists, we have picked out three this week from Perth. This week we get it underway back in Melbourne though with the second single for Nam-based artist Hannah Potter. We first featured Hannah with her debut single Snow Day back in April. Now her second single has landed on the 3rd of July. Judith's House was written back in 2022 when Hannah stayed at a house in the Netherlands whilst on a European journey. The central character of the song was Judith, the host where Hannah had stayed. She was a horse trainer who lived alone and had a unique connection with her animals and the natural world that surrounded her. The interaction had a long-lasting impact on Hannah, and we're going to check out the outcome of that right now. So, this is Hannah Potter from Melbourne with her second single, Judith's House.

Hi, this is Kim from Blank Instrument in Perth. I've just released my new single, Brand New. It's about heartache, healing, and believing that tomorrow will be brighter. Hope you enjoy it.

This is Aussie Trove on the Community Radio Network, and we just heard from Blank Instrument. The song is brand new from Perth. June 26, it got dropped. Blank Instrument is the project of solo artist Kim Franklin. Kim had released music through this project from 2020 to 22, including a couple of EPs. These new releases, though, are the result of a gift from a friend of Kim's who wanted to leave something for her before she passed away in 23. Kim's friend left Kim with money to help her pursue her dream of releasing an LP. Brand New, which we just heard, is the first release from that upcoming LP, which will be out later this year and will be called Jumping at Ghosts. The song itself is born from a period when Kim was contemplating her future whilst living in London. Next up, we welcome back to the show after a bit of a break, Corduroy. They're from Port Macquarie in New South Wales. It's Our Song is the name of the song. Come out June 26th. Trio have been releasing music since 2023, released their debut EP written in black and white in February last year. Since then, there's just been a single in December and now this one. Our Song was written in 24 in the day before their first headline gig at the Bowl in their hometown. They've described this latest track as energetic, fun, honest and quintessentially Corduroy. They recently announced a big show at the Old Bar Tavern coming up on AFL Grand Final Day with the likes of The Rubens, Nana Klump, Vanilla Gorilla, The Cheeks and more. So you can head to their socials for links to pick up a ticket to that one. So you're listening to Aussie Trove across the Community Radio Network, and this is Corduroy from Port Macquarie with Our Song.

0: You're listening to Aussie Trav, and the last track we heard was Spicy Water. They're out of Perth. The song is called Ice Cream for Breakfast, come out July 2. It is one of the two previously unreleased tracks on their debut EP called Inconvenience Store. Follows a run of 12 single releases spread across 5 years. July 24, you can catch them at the Rosemount Hotel supporting Northern New South Wales outfit, the Cauliflowers, along with another local support called Out Front. They have spoken of a difficult period for the band over the last few years, with them stepping back a little after some personal loss, a topic they flesh out in Skips, which is another of the previously unreleased tracks on the EP. Also, From the West, and our final one from the West this week, Harmony Romslow from Perth, Still Can't Sleep is the name of the song. June 26 it come out. It's a third single this year for the solo artist. We last played Running Song, which she dropped in March. It is a song that pretty much announced Harmony's return to the scene with her indie style band that has taken a little further away from what her folk origins really were. While you'll only find this year's tracks through the most common streaming apps, if you want to go back and check out a back catalogue, is still available on Bandcamp. And there's about 20 releases there across the last 8 years or so. All right, next up is our premiere for this week, and it is Real Ace. Laziest Man in Australia is the name of the song. It'll come out July 15. They're from Bendigo. They formed in 2023, released their first music in early 24. Their debut self-titled album dropped in October 2024 and included songs about kangaroos, eshays, the kids' fattening centre, and plenty of other topics that are considered socially inappropriate, really. So after nearly 2 years without any new music, they returned to the fray after a lineup change and with a new album on the way. Laziest Man in Australia is the first release from that album, sets a scene for another dozen tracks or so, turning the mirror on living in Australia. Shan, the frontman, is going to tell us about the release, and then we'll get into it. Certainly some immature themes in this one, so be warned. This is Real Ace from Bendigo with Laziest Man in Australia.
1: G'day, it's Shane here from Real Ace. You're about to hear our latest single called The Laziest Man in Australia. You don't have to be attractive to be a radio presenter, and you don't have to be good looking to write punk songs. So enjoy our latest single later.

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Hey everyone, Ruben here from Quiet Neighbours. We're super stoked to have our new single, Desolation, out now and playing on the Aussie Trove show. If you like what you hear, we've got the Desolation single launch at Cactus Room Thornbury on the 1st of August. 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

This is Aussie Trove, broadcasting from Phoenix FM in Central Vic and across the Community Radio Network. And we just heard from Quiet Neighbours. The song is Desolation, come out July 2. They're from Melbourne. The four-piece kicked things off over 12 months ago with the release of their debut single, Low. This is now the fourth single since then, although two were distinct versions of the same track called Lie to Me. This one is my favourite from them so far. They have said it's the new path, and it was feeling like I wasn't sure what the path was going to be for Quiet. But this one

which is as much of an enigma to me now as it was when we first played them a few weeks back. Once again, potentially by the time you're hearing this track, there might be another one out. If not, keep an eye out for it because Fingerprints is coming on the 10th of June. Once again, we're heading down a path with Hotel Romeo. There's probably a bit heavier than we normally go, but this scream is really working for me with those riffs. In both this track and the previous one by Quiet Neighbours, I can hear the Australian acts like Trophy Eyes and Bad Neighbour, and that's a damn good thing. Okay, next up is Viper Snatch. The song is NINAA, stands for No Is Not An Answer, come out July 3. They're a three-piece all-female trio from Rockhampton who kicked things off in 2018, released their first single, Stupid Bitch, in 2019, released their debut self-titled EP in 21. 24 and 25 saw a couple of singles, including Sweet Melodies late last year, which is the opening track to their second EP, released on the 3rd. With only one previously released track on this EP, there's plenty of new music to check out. EP is called Bitch Bite. They've just had a big weekend of gigs, but I can't see anything else locked in for them until the Loud Women events in Sydney, Melbourne and Brisbane later this year. So let's check it out. This is Viper Snatch from Rockhampton with NINAA, or No Is Not An Answer.

Hey Trovers, it's Daniel here from Shy Ivy. We're a new three-piece indie rock band from Ballarat in Melbourne, and we just released our new single, Tucked In. It's a song about watching someone you care about stay in a place that keeps hurting them, wanting them to take that one step away, but knowing they have to choose it for themselves. We're working towards more releases and an EP, but for now, you're listening to Tucked In by Shy Ivy on Aussie Trove across the Community Radio Network.

You've been listening to Aussie Trove on Phoenix FM or via the Community Radio Network, and we last heard Shy Ivy. First appearance on Aussie Trove. The song is Tucked In, come out July 2. They're from Ballarat/Melbourne. This trio just released their debut singles, Squeeze, and an acoustic track, On I Know You Now, at the end of April. Daniel on bass and Marius on guitar and vocals have played together in Ballarat-based four-piece Vault Jolt, and after they pulled the pin on that, they found new drummer Sam from Creswick after seeing his drumming videos. Between three of them, certainly got quite a wide range of influences, from Coldplay to Dream Theatre and Black Flag to Van Halen. It started picking up some gigs in and around Melbourne and had their single launch at the iconic SB in St Kilda just recently. Thanks, Daniel, for the intro. And we also heard, and they're newcomers as well to Aussie Trove, All Day Breakfast. The song is Perfect Scene, come out July 2. The trio are from Canberra and feature brothers Tom and Aiden and their cousin Declan. They've now released three singles in 2026, and their only other releases had been their EP in 2023, which had three tracks on it. Teen Angst for 20-somethings, it was called. 2025 saw them getting busy again with live gigs, and then they recorded some new music late last year, returning to Grove Studios. No word yet on whether there's an EP or anything on the way, but they have just announced they've got T-shirts. These lads aren't big on the socials, so I think we'll just find out what's next when it happens. We close out episode 80 of Aussie Trove with Sydney's The Duke of Randwick. The duo of Jack and Daniel dropped their second single of 2026, Waiting, on the 1st of July, and to very little fanfare. The outfit has had a couple of different members over the journey, but Jack has been there from the start, what was initially a solo project with an EP released back in 2018. We've been on board since Something in the Water early last year, and I remember saying back then I was impressed and we'll be keeping an eye out for what was next. And as there's not a lot of fanfare with each of their releases, we've got to be on the ball to make sure we don't miss any. Despite my best attempts, we did miss one late last year, but still, this is our fourth Duke track in the last 18 months, and it was another automatic addition as soon as we checked this one out. One of my favourite finds of the last 2 years, and there's been a lot of them. So, whatever you're doing in next week, have a cracker and support Oz music however you can. You've been listening to Aussie Trove on the Community Radio Network. This is the Duke of Randwick, from Sydney, with Waiting.

The All-American Half Pound, two pure beef patties, lettuce, tomato. This is Rock and Roll Radio. 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
1: Good evening, listeners. My name is Matt Malone, and you've tuned into Hell or High Water every Tuesday evening from 7 till 10 p.m. Once again at the new time of 7 till 10 p.m. every Tuesday night here on 3BBB 99.9 Voice FM. As always, a big thanks to everyone who's tuned in here locally in the RAT, down in Melbourne, Victoria, Australia, and all around the world. And always a pleasure to see all the folks who have been tuning into the Hell or High Water radio show archive at hellorhighwaterradioshow.bandcamp.com and have been enjoying the program over the last few weeks, in particular with the Marty Brown interview from Bleak Squad. Being a particularly popular program, getting into the nitty-gritty of that new record featuring Adelita of Magic Dirt, Mick Harvey of Nick Cave and the Bad Seeds, and, of course, Marty Brown of The Art of Fighting and Mick Turner of The Dirty Three. And this evening, I don't actually have an interview tonight, which is a welcome break. It's just going to be a whole bunch of music tonight. And I've got some classic stuff, and I've also got some local music, of course, and a whole bunch of blues in the last hour of the program here this evening. And I hope you've all had a fantastic week and a beautiful weekend. And first up there, we had the Ramones, of course. I can't even disguise it. It's undeniable. One of the great American punk rock bands that formed in New York City in 1974 and really were at the forefront of what became the punk rock genre with bands like The Saints and, of course, over in England with The Sex Pistols and The Clash. And that is from their later record that came out in 1980 called End of the Century. It was recorded in 1979. And that particular track, Do You Remember Rock and Roll Radio, was a massive commercial success for the band. It was the second single from the release, which was their fifth studio record from 1980, as I mentioned, End of the Century. And it was the opening track from that particular record, and it actually hit the Billboard chart, and it did really, really well for the Ramones and became, in some respects, one of their kind of classic songs. And from a pop angle, it really gets stuck in your head, that one. I've had it running through my head all day today. And one of the things that makes this particular record kind of interesting, not only is it a Ramones record, but it's also a record done by the notorious producer Phil Spector. And the members of the Ramones spoke about their time with Phil. And apparently early in the sessions on this record, End of the Century, Spector reportedly held the Ramones hostage at gunpoint. According to D.D. Ramone, when Spector took Joey away for a three-hour private meeting in his mansion where the album was to be recorded, D.D. went looking for them. Quote, "The next thing I knew, Phil appeared at the top of the staircase shouting and waving a pistol. He leveled his gun at my heart and then motioned for me and the rest of the band to get back in the piano room. He only holstered his pistol when he felt secure that his bodyguards could take over. Then he sat down at his black concert piano and made us listen to him play and sing Baby, I Love You until well after 4:30 in the morning." And Johnny went on, in 1986, he said, quote, "He always carried three guns around with him. We were prisoners in his house for about 6 hours and we thought we were going to get shot. I said, let's go. And he pulled out a gun and said, do you want to leave? And I said, no, that's okay. We'll stay for a while." And it was a very fraught recording experience, as you get the impression there. And the reason why I bring it up is because over the last few weeks, I had the opportunity to see the Showtime documentary series called Spectre that is like a deep dive into the biography and the work and, of course, the crimes of Phil Spector, who was born in 1939, passed away in 2021, and was renowned as one of the most influential record producers of all time, known for his wall of sound production style, particularly in the 1960s, and of course for his trials and imprisonment for murder after the 2000s. He went on to record many, many great artists that have become staples of kind of 60s and 70s counterculture, including the Beatles, Ike and Tina Turner, John Lennon, George Harrison, as we just heard then, the Ramones, the Crystals, and various other bands throughout his tenure as a producer. And it's kind of very similar in that account there from the Ramones as to what happened in the decline of Phil Spector. He was someone who he had real attachment issues by all accounts. And towards the end of his life in 2009, he was convicted of murdering an actress called Lana Clarkson and sentenced to 19 years to life in prison. And in this documentary, they go into the murder, and it really was like Johnny said, that he kind of propositioned this this lady and said, "Do you think you're going to leave?" And she's like, "Yes, I need to go." And then apparently he shot her, so because he wouldn't let her go. And just a very strange, eccentric person, but who nonetheless has had a massive impact, as I mentioned, on popular music history. So I thought I'd actually kick off the program this evening with a bunch of songs that were written or produced by Phil Spector, because I've been exploring that of late after watching, as I mentioned, that Showtime documentary series, which I'd highly recommend giving a watch if you're into popular music history and production and just even true crime more broadly. And this one takes us back to the very beginning of Phil Spector's story. He was born in the Bronx, relocated to Los Angeles as a teenager, and he co-founded a little group called the Teddy Bears in 1958, who had a chart-topping single that he wrote called "To Know Him Is to Love Him," which was inspired by the words on Phil Spector's father's gravestone, because he was quite young when his father passed away, apparently by suicide, and it left a haunting kind of impact on the young Phil Spector throughout his life. And he wrote this song, and it was a massive hit. It spent 3 weeks at the number one on the Billboard Hot 100 chart in 1958, and it was covered by many artists, including Dolly Parton, Emmylou Harris, and various others over the years. So let's kick off Hello High Water this evening with a track by the Teddy Bears with "To Know Him Is to Love Him," here on 3BBB 99.9 Voice FM. My name is Matt Malone. I'll be here till 10 p.m. this evening. Stick around.

The Crystals, and Then He Kissed Me, which takes us all the way back to 1963. It was considered, that particular song is by Rolling Stone, it was in the top 500 greatest songs of all time. Pitchfork placed it at number 18 on their list of the 200 greatest songs of the 1960s, and Billboard named it the number 8 on their list of the 100 greatest girl group songs of all time. An absolute classic from 1963, they're written by Spector with Ali Greenwich and Jeff Barry, and they worked together quite often songwriting for these particular kind of girl groups of that era, and of course produced by Phil, the notorious Phil Spector, who is, as I mentioned before, perhaps most well known for his wall of sound technique, which is a recording approach and style of music production that was, he wanted to capture the live spontaneity of 1950s rock and roll, so like Elvis and Jerry Lee Lewis and etc., but on a more kind of orchestral scale, as it were. And he used to use a lot of reverb rooms and ambience, echo, reverb and compression techniques, and record everything at like quite loud volumes to get that echoey, reverby, huge kind of sound. And it's, as I mentioned before, it's it was huge at the time, but it's actually gone on to become really influential on, for example, shoegaze groups. And later, dream pop groups like Cocteau Twins, for example, were very influenced by the sound of the wall of sound by that Phil Spector developed with his the Wrecking Crew, as it were, which were like the studio musicians that he would have on these particular records, real pros. And that's an emblematic example there from 1963 from the Crystals. So let's play a couple more tracks. So this is another song that came out. This one came out the following year in 1964. Spent 3 weeks at number one on the Billboard Hot 100 chart. Once again, written by Jeff Barry, Ali Greenwich, and Phil Spector, and been covered by many artists over the years. I'm sure you will all know it. It is the Dixie Cups with their track called Chapel of Love here on Hello High Water.

Paris Sisters from 1961. They're once again produced by Phil Spector at the Gold Star Studio in Hollywood, which was Spector's preferred studio. He did most of his artists in that particular space. And the Paris Sisters were a pop girl group of that era, and it got into the top five in 1961. Bobby Vinton also had a top 10 hit in 68 with a cover version of that particular song. And first up there, we had the Dixie Cups with their classic from 1964 with the track Chapel of Love. You gotta love it. And it is almost 7:30 here on Hell or High Water with yours truly, Matt Malone. Got some more tunes coming your way. This man has meant a hell of a lot to me throughout my life, had a profound impact on me, and I'm sure many of you listeners out there. He's a Canadian songwriter, singer, poet, and novelist. He was inducted into the Canadian Music Hall of Fame, the Rock and Roll Hall of Fame. He's been called one of the greatest songwriters of all time. I had the pleasure of seeing this man perform, I think, about five or six times in my life, which I feel very blessed about. And his records, including his debut record from 1967, his third record, Songs of Love and Hate, in 1971, count as some of my favourite records of all time. I'm talking about, of course, Mr. Leonard Cohen. And, of course, he did a record with Phil Spector that takes us back to 1977. And it was a massive departure aesthetically and production-wise for Leonard, who on the aforementioned records had gone for a much more stripped back and perhaps more raw approach to how he was approaching his music and his production more broadly. And of course, Phil Spector isn't a minimalist, he's a maximalist. So it was a really interesting move for Leonard to kind of bring Phil Spector into his orbit. And I think in many respects, Leonard regretted it after proceedings began, because much like the Ramones, Phil got into the habit of pointing and waving around his loaded pistol at Leonard in the studio. Leonard said this, quote, "It was one of those periods when my chops were impaired and I wasn't in the right kind of condition to resist Phil's very strong influence on an eventual takeover of the record. There were lots of guns around in the studio and lots of liquor, a somewhat dangerous atmosphere. He had bodyguards who were heavily armed also. He liked guns. I like guns too, but I generally don't carry one, and it's hard to ignore a .45 laying on the console. When I was working with him alone, it was very agreeable, but the more people in the room, the wilder Phil would get. I couldn't help but admire the extravagance of his performance, but at the time, I really couldn't hold my own." And Phil even went so far as to lock Leonard out of the studio and forced him to do take after take after take of vocals and et cetera until Spector was satisfied, and even ordered Allen Ginsberg and fellow singer-songwriter Bob Dylan to sing background vocals on Leonard's track Don't Go Home With Your Heart On. But I'm going to share with you what I believe to be a highlight from this particular record. As I mentioned before, it came out in 1977. It's called Death of a Ladies' Man, and this is a fave for me of Leonard working with Phil. It's a track called Memories here on Hell or High Water.

River Deep, Mountain High. An extraordinary song there by Ike and Tina Turner. They're released on Filez Records as the title track on their 1966 studio record. Of course, River Deep, Mountain High, recorded once again at Gold Star in Los Angeles and written by Jeff Barry, Ali Greenwich and Phil Spector, who, of course, produced that record. And I think for me personally, that's kind of the peak of Phil Spector's powers there and the wall of sound technique in that particular song. It has such a epic kind of nature about it. And I think Tina Turner's voice in particular lends so well to that, the enormity of Phil Spector's kind of aspirational sound. And it's... Yeah, it's an extraordinary song. I'm sure you've all heard that one before, but I was listening back to it during the last couple of weeks and I was just like, wow, that is a bloody good song. Pretty amazing. And we just did a little segment there. I wouldn't say it's a tribute, but just a bit of some of the tracks I've been listening to lately in light of watching the Spectre documentary series on Showtime about the life and crimes and production work of Phil Spector, who was born in 1939 and passed away in 2021 at the age of 81 in prison after being convicted of murdering actress Lana Clarkson and sentenced to 19 years to life in prison. And it was a crazy, erratic, abusive and very strange man. But nonetheless, very influential on popular music and rock and roll history. And it is 20 to 8 here on 99.9 Voice FM with yours truly, Matt Malone, here on Hell or High Water. Going to play some local music for you now. This is a band that I heard on Matt Gleason's 3CR show called Burning Vinyl last week. They're from Sydney. And this is their brand new single called Middleman. Let's give it a spin.

There's yours truly, Matt Malone and the Holy Spirits with our track from last year called Wolfman, inspired by the Universal Horror film and also my love of werewolves and horror movies more broadly. And prior to that, we had the Straight Arrows with their new track called Middleman out of Sydney from 2026. And really excited because this weekend, from Friday to Sunday, is the St Kilda Blues Festival. And I'm going to be playing on the Saturday afternoon at 2 p.m. at St. Lucia, which is an Irish bar at the bottom of Fitzroy Street there, just around the bend from the Esplanade. And on the Sunday, I'm going to be playing the Espy at 2 p.m. also. So 2 p.m. both days at St. Lucia on the Saturday with Nick Potts of the legendary underground psychedelic band from the 1980s, the Moffs, on Blues Harp on the Saturday. And then on the Sunday, I'm going to be joined by electric slide guitar player and new member of the Holy Spirits, Ben the Gentleman McIntyre, who has also played with Blacksmith Hopkins, and Pete Wells' band, of course, the legendary slide player from

one of my all-time fave bands, Rose Tattoo. So we're looking forward to this Saturday and Sunday. But there's so many other great bands that are playing as well this weekend, including Jeff Ackerson, who I believe is around the rat these days, Rod Payne and the Full-Time Lovers, Kim Voltman Blues Band's going to be playing, Murray's Bay Country Club, Collard Greens and Gravy, and this fella, Ezra Lee, and his Boogie Woogie Band. I've known Ezra for many years, and he's a big fan of old-style rock and roll, 50s country music. He likes a bit of gospel. He likes a bit of bluegrass, but he loves his rock and roll on the piano, and he's a huge fan of Jerry Lee Lewis, and you can really hear it, that's for sure. So I'm looking forward to seeing Ezra Lee and catching up with him this weekend, and I'm really looking forward to the St Kilda Blues Fest. If you can get down to the city this weekend, it's all free entry, so there's no excuses. Get down there, get amongst it. We all love the blues, especially here on Hell or High Water. Here is Ezra Lee with his track from his record that came out in 2015. This is the title track, Motorhead Baby.

Color Greens and Gravy, the opening track from their 2010 record, Duke Joint Boogie with You Don't Love Me. They're going to be playing at the St Kilda Blues Fest this weekend, along with me and my band, Matt Malone, the Holy Spirits, Ezra Lee, Kim Volkman, Blues Band, a whole bunch of others. It's going to be a fantastic weekend. Free entry. If you love your blues, make sure you get down to St Kilda from Friday to Sunday. It's almost 8 o'clock here. Time just disappears here on Hello High Water. I got some more rock and roll coming your way. And up next, all you listeners would know that I'm a bit of a fan of this particular fellow. He was born in Philadelphia in Pennsylvania. He comes from Italian descent and grew up in rural southwest Arkansas. He is renowned as a rock and roll, rockabilly, cabaret, jazz singer. He's a bit avant-garde, I would say, in some attribute. And he's most known for fronting the band Tav Falco's Panther Burns since 1979. They put out their debut record in the same year. In 1981, so 2 years later after they formed, called Behind the Magnolia Curtain. And I'm going to play a track from it right now. This is Tav Falco's Panther Burns with She's the One That's Got It here on Hello High Water.

Love that track. That's the Red Velvet with her song How It Rained. I love that drum beat. It's so good. Everything about that song, I love it. It's from a record from 2019 called Don't Crowd Your Mind. And prior to that, we had her brand new single called Eager Boy. Came out late last year from Lorette Velvet. And she was called Lorette Velvet by the bloke that I played prior to that, Tav Felco, when she moved to Memphis. She started out as a teenage flute player, moved to Memphis. He dubbed her Lorette Velvet, and they played together in Tav Felco's Panther Burns, who we heard prior to Lorette there with their track. She's the one that's got it from their record from 1981 called Behind the Magnolia Curtain. And she also co-founded the Hellcats, played in Alluring Strange and Misty White. But that particular record from 2019 called Don't Crowd Your Mind, highly recommend checking it out. Fantastic album. And it is just past 8 o'clock here. We've got more rock and roll, underground rock and roll coming your way. These guys, well, I should say Tootie, the singer and bassist, toured late last year. They're a band that kicked it off in 1987 in Portland, Oregon, and released a bunch of records, including their fantastic debut album called In the Graveyard from 1988. And I'm going to play a track from their follow-up record called Unknown Passage from 1989. Bit of a classic from their discography. This is Dead Moon with Dead Moon Night here on Hell or High Water.

is Alex Chilton, previously a big star, with his controversial 1986 song called No Sex. That was also the title track from that particular EP. And the reason why it was so controversial, it was the second release after his self-imposed exile following his recording of the 1979 LP called Like Flies on Sherbet. He went from a recording touring to a solo act and moved from Memphis to New Orleans and did this particular EP that focused on the then developing HIV and AIDS crisis. AIDS, of course, was first identified in 1981, and throughout the 80s, and particularly in the underground in America and stuff here in Australia, it was, you know, it really was a very life-threatening, full-on thing. And, you know, like he says in the song, it's this idea that sex was possibly a death sentence, and it certainly gets it across in that song in a darkly, kind of darkly upbeat way, but a fantastic tune from a brilliant EP from 1986. Highly recommend checking it out. Alex Chilton with No Sex. And first up there, in that short bracket, we had Dead Moon with one of their classics from 1989 record, Unknown Passage, with the tune Dead Moon Nights. It is, time is just disappearing. It's unbelievable. Up next, we have got a band that takes us back to their debut record in 1981. It's a band I'm sure you all know. It's The Replacements from their record, Sorry Ma, Forgot to Take Out the Trash. This is the opening song from the 1981 debut record. It's called Taking a Ride. You're on Hello High Water.

Meet Yours, the classic song Little Red Riding Hood from their 1984 record called Stampede. They're a British psychobilly band. They formed in 1980 and were one of the pioneers of the genre. And that's one of my faves from their entire discography. They've got heaps and heaps of records that they've put out since 81 to 2024. But if I had to pick one or two, I'd go with that. The first record, In Heaven, and that third record, Stampede, I reckon are two highlights of a very long discography. And first up there, we had The Replacements with the opening track from their debut record, Sorry Ma, I Forgot to Take Out the Trash, from 1981, with the song Taking a Ride. You've been taking a ride here on Hell or High Water with yours truly, Matt Malone, here on 3BBB 99.9 Voice FM. We're going to change gears just slightly, similar era, but this one takes us to 1978. It's an Irish rock and roll band, and in my estimations, this is one of the best live albums of all time. I heard this over the music before Metallica went on stage last year when I went to see them, and it's a song that has always been a highlight to me off this particular record, and I've probably played it here on the show before, but to hell with it. I want to hear it again. This is Thin Lizzy with the track that was written by Bob Seger in the first half, and in the second half by Phil Lynott, of course, the legendary lead singer and bass player of Thin Lizzy. This is Thin Lizzy live and dangerous with their track Rosalie. Love it.

UFO live in 1972, doing their version of a track that takes us back to 1958 with Eddie Cochran, one of the originators of rockabilly way back in the day, and really interesting version there from UFO, a contemporary to the band Thin Lizzy, who, with my estimations, one of the greatest live records of all time from 1978, with the Bob Seger penned track Rosalie from their record Live and Dangerous, just past 8:30 here on Hell or High Water. Got some more bluesy rock and roll coming your way. As I'm sure many of your listeners would know, I'm a big fan of Georgie Boy Thorogood, and this is originally from his seventh studio record called Born to Be Bad. George has been, you know, he's influenced by old blues guys like Howlin' Wolf, John Lee Hooker, Big Joe Williams, and of course Chuck Berry, Elmore James, all those kind of guys. And this one takes us back to another live record that came out in 1995. And just a fave from George Thorogood here on Hell or High Water with You Talk Too Much. Maybe that's directed at me here on 3BBB 99.9 Voice FM.

The legendary ZZ Top there with one of their classic tracks that originally came out in 1983 on the record Eliminator. It was one of their really one of the most popular songs. It was the fourth single to come out from that particular record. It got to number 8 on the Billboard Hot 100, and it also won an MTV Video Music Award as well for that video. It's a fantastic video, and who doesn't like Legs there with ZZ Top? And Billy Gibbons is coming back to Oz later this year. If you're keen, get yourself a ticket and check it out. First up there, we had George Thorogood and the Destroyers live in 1995 with their track called You Talk Too Much. And I think I've been talking too much this evening, ladies and gents, because I've got so much more music to share with you all, and I don't think I'm going to get through it all, unfortunately. But I want to sneak in a couple more live tracks from another bluesman. He passed. I want to sneak in a couple more live tracks from another bluesman.

Stevie Ray Vaughan. Taking us back to 1985, live at Montreux, which is one of the great jazz festivals in the world. So many great performances of that particular era. The Montreux Festival, including Nina Simone, one of my faves of that era of shows that you can pick up on DVD or watch online. And look, I'm not usually into, you know, guitar shredder, guitar hero type of people, but I do have respect for Stevie Ray. I think, you know, a very untimely death and someone who's had a massive influence on blues and rock and roll more broadly. And tonight we have been playing a lot of blues stuff because this thing called Blues Fest is this weekend, Friday, Saturday, Sunday. So get down, get along, free entry. It's going to be a lot of fun. Up next, it is 10 to 9 here on Hello High Water. We've been playing a lot of classics tonight, which is a little bit unusual here on the program. Usually play a lot more obscure stuff, a lot more local stuff as well. But tonight, just thought, you know, have a bit of fun here and play some tracks that bring back a lot of memories for me, I'm sure for many of you listeners out there, and many bands and artists that perhaps a lot of you have heard before, of course. And I'm sure you've heard of this bloke and this particular band. This was their first live record. Once again, another live record. This one came out in 1970 on Elektra Records. And it's a blues song written by one of, in my estimations, one of the greatest songwriters of all time, Mr. Willie Dixon, who wrote songs for just everyone in that era, the Stones, Muddy Waters, and Howlin' Wolf, who did a version of this song in 1960. This band, featuring Ray Manzarek, John Densmore, Robbie Krieger, and Jim Morrison, of course, on vocals, recorded this originally in 1967 on their self-titled debut record. It's called Backdoor Man, and here it is live on the Absolutely Live record in 1970 that came out after Morrison Hotel. And you just gotta love Jim's scream at the start of this track. At least I do anyway. One of my all-time favorite bands, The Doors, with Backdoor Man.

got it if it makes you feel good. There it is, Janis Joplin, the legendary Janis Joplin with A Piece of My Heart live at the Grand Ballroom in Detroit in 1968. And that record's been recently reissued on vinyl. If you're a Janis fan, it's a pretty cool show, so well worth checking out. Of course, Janis Joplin passed away in 1970 at the age of 27. And that particular song, Piece of My Heart, it was a soul song that was written by Burt Burns and originally recorded by Aretha Franklin's older sister, Irma Franklin, in 1967. And Burt actually offered it originally, apparently, to Northern soul singer Van Morrison, whom he was producing at the time. But Van declined, preferring to do his own material. And of course, Janis Joplin did a cover of it, and I think in many respects, Janis's version has become perhaps the most well-known version of the song, but it's really worth checking out Aretha's older sister's version as well. And first up there, we had a track from The Mighty Doors featuring Jim Morrison from the Absolutely Live record from 1970 with the Willie Dixon classic, Back Door Man. We've been playing a lot of classics here tonight on Hell or High Water, just for the fun of it. Why not? It's good to do this type of show occasionally. And up next is a track that I've always really loved from 1968, from, in my estimations, perhaps their best record, at least my favourite record from their discography. Because of the whole Manson thing and all that other stuff that went along with this particular release, I mean, I love Let It Be, I love Abbey Road, I love Sgt. Pepper's, I love quite a few of their records, but this one always stands out to me. It's from the White Album, which was the ninth studio record by the Beatles from 1968. The song's credited to Lennon McCartney, as many of the Beatles songs, of course, were, but it was entirely written by my main man, John Lennon. And it's supposed to be a parody of blues music performed by British musicians, particularly apparently people like Eric Clapton and otherwise. And throughout the song, it references Bob Dylan's Ballad of a Thin Man, which is a classic from the Highway 61 record, and also draws references to the Robert Johnson song Hellhound on My Trail, which is one of my faves from Robert Johnson from 1937. And it's, but in my estimations, this is a killer, killer heavy blues song. And you gotta love John's vocal. It's just brilliant. So this is Your Blues. And this one's live by John Lennon and the Plastic Ono Band in Toronto in 1969 here on Hell or High Water.

0: Thank you.
1: This is called Yes, I See You've Got Your Brand. Oh God. Are you talking to me? Come up here and say that. This is called I See You've Got Your Brand New Leopard Skin Pillbox Hat.

The great, the one and only, the genius, Bob Dylan. And that song was called Leopard Skin Pillbox Hat. That takes us back to 1967. That one came out on the seventh studio record of Bob Dylan called Blonde on Blonde. That came out in 66. The single came out in 67. Written by Dylan, produced by Bob Johnston, the legendary Bob Johnston. And many people speculated, as they always do, about Dylan's songs. What are they about? Who are they about? Those Dylanologists, you got to love them. And apparently this song was written about one of Andy Warhol's superstars called Edie Sedgwick, who went on to become one of the most famous of Warhol's superstars and also starred in Poor Little Rich Girl in 65 and Beauty No. 2 in 1965. Also, she died very young at the age of 28 and has gone on to become one of kind of the style icons of the late 60s, particularly in the New York Warhol scene. And that recording takes us to the live in 1966 Royal Albert Hall concert, which was kind of immortalized in Martin Scorsese's documentary No Direction Home, which to me is the definitive cinematic portrayal of Dylan and Dylan's story. I haven't even seen the new movie yet with Timothy Chalamet. I've heard some songs over the Muzak and stuff in stores and just hasn't tickled my fancy, but I'll get to it at some stage because I am a Dylan nut. But it's famous for those confrontations with the hecklers that Dylan had when he went electric, as it were, them yelling out Judas and you're a liar and these types of things. And it's a fantastic live document. And I had the pleasure of actually seeing Cat Power do the entire record in full a year or two ago at Festival Hall, because she did a entire record of that, of this particular release. And fantastic record, one of the great live records of all time. Bob Dylan live at the Royal Albert Hall with Leopard Skin Pillbox Hat. Almost 9:15 here on Hell or High Water, and we're going to jump straight into some old school blues music. And this man is considered one of the greatest slide guitar players of all time. Known perhaps mostly for his song Dust My Broom, which is a version of the Robert Johnson classic from the 30s. But I have to say, this is really one of my fave Elmore James songs, but blues songs more broadly. And it was apparently inspired in a recording session that they did in Chicago. And there was this massive downpour that came down. And Elmore just kind of wrote it on the spot, inspired by this storm that came over the studio. And the song's called The Sky Is Crying. Turn it up. This is absolutely beautiful. Elmore James here on Hell or High Water.

late great hound dog Taylor, who passed away in 1975 in Chicago, born in 1915, and in my estimation, just one of the great bluesmen of all time. Absolutely love hound dog Taylor, and I owe it to George Thorogood, who we played a little bit earlier, for turning me on to hound dog. With his version of The Sky Is Crying that we heard prior to that on his live record. He says, before he plays it, dedicated to the memory of the late, great Hound Dog Taylor, and that made me want to track down Hound Dog Taylor all those years ago, and brilliant slide player, and he just had a fantastic band as well, as you heard on that nasty, beautiful, beautiful work. And first up there, as I mentioned, Elmore James with The Sky Is Crying from 1960. And I'm going to sneak in a track now, the opening track from another one of my all-time favourite bluesmen, and a bloke who's had such a big impact on me as a musician. I even do a couple of his songs in my set. And this is a track that takes us back to 1971. And at the time, these blues musicians were coming out, and in the 60s, they were getting rediscovered by the British musicians and young American musicians and et cetera, and they were getting them into studios with all these really enthusiastic young white blokes and young white people wanting to learn the blues from the original guys, and they would do these records together, including this one, which is called Endless Boogie, and this is the opening track from John Lee Hooker with I Got a Gooden, here on 3BBB 99.9 Voice FM. We're playing some blues.

The late, great Willie Dixon, as I mentioned earlier, for the Doors track. He wrote Backdoor Man. He wrote Little Red Rooster. He wrote so many great songs. In my estimation, one of the greatest songwriters of all time. There with The Same Thing from his 1970 record, I Am the Blues. And it was the 50th anniversary for that record about 6 years ago. And it's crazy how time flies. And I got the 50th anniversary vinyl of that particular release, and it's on this beautiful blue vinyl. And I was listening to it again over the weekend, and such a brilliant album by Willie Dixon, I Am the Blues from 1970. First up, John Lee Hooker with I Got a Gooden from the Endless Boogie in the following year, in 1971. And we're going to go backwards in time by 1 year. And he was a contemporary and a friend of John Lee Hooker. And Willie Dixon wrote a lot of songs for this fella, who went on to define what it was to be a bluesman during that particular era, combining the acoustic sound from the Mississippi Delta, bringing it to Chicago and electrifying it with the Chess Brothers producing him. And influencing everyone from the Stones right through to the present day. I'm talking about Muddy Waters, and this is from one of my fave records from his discography. This takes us back to 1969, as I mentioned, from a record called Fathers and Sons. And this is the second track from the release that I've always had a soft spot for. This is Muddy Waters with Mean Disposition here on Hello High Water with yours truly, Matt Malone, the last half hour here of the program.

Country Girl from 1968. The record is Lucille, and that is one of the main men of the blues tradition with B.B. King. And of course, he called his guitar Lucille, and in my estimation, that's one of my favorite records from the man himself, B.B. Lucille from 1968. A number of years ago, I read B.B. King's autobiography, and if you're into blues and just into that era of music more broadly, I would highly recommend checking out that autobiography, because he really did meet and touch on so many of the legends of that era, like Muddy, who we played prior to them with Mean Disposition from his 1969 record Fathers and Sons. Going to sneak in another classic now. This guy revolutionized what it is to play the harmonica, and this record came out in 1952, and it became one of his signature tracks. This is Little Walter with his tune called Duke.

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Because the first man I heard do was really my favorite singer and player. Although, as you know, I was influenced by the one and only

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The honey dripping. But before I knew Roosevelt, that was a man that I really loved to hear play the blues on piano and guitar. His name was Peter Chapman. He was my father. First number I remember went something like this.

0: and one of my favorite tunes down through the years, played by my father, piano and both guitar.
1: Great Memphis Slim there, recorded in 1960, and that record just came out in 2024, and it's called Sun Gonna Shine in My Back Door Someday. As Memphis mentioned there, a song learnt and loved by his father, and love that track, and I'm a huge fan of Memphis Slim, who went on to play and collaborate with so many brilliant musicians, but most notably one of my main men, Willie Dixon, who we played a track from this evening, along with Big Bill Brunzi, Pete Seeger, and many, many others. Just a brilliant blues artist, piano player, big fan. And if you haven't heard much of Memphis Slim stuff, I would highly recommend checking it out. I'd like to thank you all so much for tuning in to Hello High Water this evening here on 3BBB 99.9 Voice FM. 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I really appreciate it. Every week, I appreciate the compliments and your love for the program all around the world. From, you know, last week I had two women actually, one from Canada and another one from Germany, who emailed me and were loving the program. So thank you. Keep tuning in. I hope you enjoyed tonight's show of primarily classics. We did play some local stuff, some Straight Arrows, some Ezra Lee. We played some underground garage music, Dead Moon, Tev Falco, and in that latter segment, a whole bunch of blues with Hound Dog Taylor and Helmore James. And I hope you really loved it. And I hope to see some of you on the weekend at the St Kilda Blues Fest. I'm looking forward to performing. And make sure you get out and support local businesses here in the Rats. We're so lucky to have this little kind of alternative culture that we all share and listen into and support down at the Painted Lady Volta, at the, L'Espresso with Greg, or Butchers with Rediscovery, or Kank Wolverine with Hap and Dan. So make sure you get out and support these businesses and these people, and support local artists and musicians. Please do. And I'm going to go out with a track from another legendary blues piano player. Born in 1930, died in 1970 at the age of 46. He played with Muddy Waters, Bo Diddley, Howlin' Wolf, you name it, he did it. And this is one of my faves from his discography. It's from a record called Walking the Blues from 1972, with Going Down Slow by Otis Spann. Thank you all so much. Look forward to sharing some music with you next week. Take care. All the best. Ciao.

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1: Lately, we've seen a high proportion of Australian records, which is gratifying to see on these hit parades. 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
5: G'day, g'day, g'day. 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We are proudly broadcasting out of 2SER, though, and welcome to what we know as the Tuck Shop, which is 1 hour of all Australian music from around the country, covering as many genres and many styles, as much fun as we can handle. My name is Mick Radojkovic, and of course, along with the ride, joining me every week is Jules Lefevre. Hello, Jules.
6: Hey, hey, hey. Hope you're going well. Would help if I turned my mic on. Happy. It's been a long week. It's been a long week, everybody, but we got there. How are you, Mick? Are you going well? How's the Goldie being? And now we're in the depths of winter. What is it like up there?
5: Oh, the depths of winter. I think it's going to hit 25 degrees tomorrow, so, you know, we can handle it. Not too bad. Sydney, of course, how's the winter there?
6: The less said about it, the better, to be honest. But that's okay, because there's a shitload of great music coming out that just keeps me warm, keeps the fires going, keeps me fed, keeps me nourished. It's been a great month.
5: Yeah, it has, and we're just kicked into a new one, so lots of new stuff coming out in July and August as we sort of head out of the winter period. There's always a heap of music around that time, so we are here to get across all of it. So let's get into it. Let's kick it off with a band from up my way, from the Gold Coast. This is a band called Selve. They are multi-award winning. They are rock. They are punk. They have got a little bit of everything, and this is a brand new one from them. It's called Run Boy Run. You're on the Tuck Shop on 2SER and the Community Radio Network.

0: the incredible Selv. Out of the Goldie, Selv with Run Boy Run, of course, the six-piece alternative crew led by proud Jabir Jabir man Lockie Little. It comes off their brand new EP, Breaking Out of Heaven, which is the accompaniment of their album they released last year, which was Breaking Into Heaven. And it was also the first LP by an Aboriginal artist to ever be recorded at the Abbey Road Studios over in London, which is pretty incredible. We've been such a fan here on the Tuck Shop of Selv. Just an incredible genreless band of just this... If you listen to their records, everything is in there. You know, they slide through psych rock and punk and pop and kind of dance hall in other places, R&B. They've got just everything in that mix, and they just manage to pull it together into a way that just sounds just completely seamless and so them. Their album was amazing, Mick. You must have been, as a Goldie local, you must be incredibly proud of how Selv have gone.
1: Oh, yeah, they're one of the first bands when I moved to the Gold Coast that I really wanted to check out and even have a chat to. And it's been really lucky to sort of get to know them while I've been up here. Gold Coast isn't a massive music scene, so when a band like this sort of goes out and sort of breaks out of Gold Coast a bit more, you sort of, you know, everyone knows about it. So I saw them at the Against the Grain Festival up in Brisbane just a couple of weeks ago, and they played in the corner of like a little brewery sort of bar, and that place was heaving. It was just pumping. Everyone was having a great time. They're loud. They're a big band, six piece, you know, but they, like you say, you don't quite know what you're going to get with them, but they're really fun live.
0: Exactly. If you get the chance to see them, snap up a ticket. And of course,
1: King Street Crawl, by the way, they're playing at the King Street Crawl, so we can't forget that.
0: There you go. I think a couple of weeks now to go until the Crawl. We're going to be doing a little special ep, as we always do, to preview some of the acts that are going to be on that in the next couple of weeks. So tune in for that one. Of course, at the top of every show here on the Tuck Shop, we play a First Nations artist. And we would like to take this moment to acknowledge the traditional custodians of the land, the Gadigal people of the Eora Nation, where I am, and the Yugambeh people, where Mick is, and their continuing connection to land, sea and community. And we pay our respects to elders past and present. The Tuck Shop 2SER and the Community Radio Network recognise and respect their cultural heritage, beliefs and relationship with the land, which continue to be important to the descendants of these and other tribespeople living on the land today. We aim to passionately listen to the connections, stories, life and music from all Aboriginal and Torres Strait Islanders, and remember that this always was and always will be Aboriginal land. It's particularly good to remember at this time of year. Of course, NAIDOC is only a couple of days away. There are so many wonderful events happening all around the country in every community. They get stuck into some amazing celebrations of culture and music and stories. So we really encourage you to go out and just look it up. The website's great. They'll show you any events happening near you. Really good to get out and show your support for the community. Speaking of getting out and about, a band that is getting out and about, Swap Meet. Anticipation for their debut album grows by the day. Their debut album drops very, very soon, in the next couple of weeks. It's called Mount Zero. They've been one of the most talked about bands, I feel like, in the local scene this year, and people are very, very, very excited for this record. And this is the last single they're going to be dropping from it, I believe. Yes, the final single. It's called Halfway. They've also just announced a massive tour as well, huge new headline shows. We'll chat a bit about it afterwards, but let's just get into the single. This is Swap Meet out of Adelaide with Halfway.

0: Oh, going off literally like a frog in a sock. That is a band called Frog Pit, and that is their debut single called Wolf. Wow, huge song. Definitely carnival vibes in there, or sort of early 2000s sort of Cog Architects, you know, maybe even a bit of Turnstile vibes. Great breakdown going on in there, and there's real punchy guitars and drums. Really great song. This song just appeared in our inbox this week. Jules, so cool that we could play it on the show, and especially being their first ever single. They're out of Sydney and Wollongong, and have been sort of gigging around the inner west of Sydney and Wollongong over the last year. And they wrote on their socials, they said, they're ready to bring out these songs that have been in their heads and their lungs for over a year, and they're proud to share this new, brand new debut song. So, yeah, great to hear. We always welcome emails in the inbox, Jules.
1: Oh, absolutely. It's one of my favorite things when we get emails from bands saying, hey, I've just put this song out. Do you reckon you can play it on the radio? And it's so, so good. And that one, when I played it this afternoon, when I was just, you know, helping put together the show, knocked me off my socks like a frog in a sock. It was absolutely huge. I had a big Audio Slave moment when I was a teenager. Loved Audio Slave, loved Carnival. Thermada was a big album for me. Loved hearing that. It's so good. So, so good.
0: Love that. Up before the Frog Pit, we heard Girl and Girl. Now, of course, you might know these guys. They've come out of Brisbane over a few years ago, dropped an album. First of all, they signed with none other than Sub Pop Records. Now, if you don't know Sub Pop Records, they're a massive label from Seattle, Washington in the States. They've signed people like Fleet Foxes, Beach House, Postal Service, Foles, Father John Misty. Rolling Blackouts are also on that label. Girl and Girl, they've got that sound, they've got that thing, and they've been releasing music overseas, getting into the charts in the American sort of college charts and stuff like that as well. This brand new song is called It's Dead, and it's like comes with a companion track called Hell. Pretty hard to decide which one to play, but I thought It's Dead was a great sort of example of what Girl and Girl are all about, that real sort of quirky vocal and it's almost a different sound to what you're sort of used to from them, which is not really just straight ahead indie rock. There's always something different from them. They are looking to ramping up this year. I'm not sure what's coming up, but they do have a little mini tour coming up if you are interested in seeing them. They're playing around the Gold Coast, lovely, and then Brisbane, and then Northeast in Cronulla, the Curtain in Melbourne, Byron Arts Factory in Byron, and then back to the Goldie for a super secret block party. I don't know what that's about, but they are just jumping around quickly in the end of July and August. Check out Girl and Girl. They are a really great band. And up the top, another band that I caught, Jules, Swap Meet at the Against the Grain Festival just a few weeks ago. We heard Halfway from them, which, like you say, is the last single to come from their debut album, due out on the 17th of July, just a couple of weeks away. It's called Mount Zero. And that one's a bit of a softer one from them. It was really nice to hear that live as well when they played it. But the album's just got a real great mix of sort of classic indie rock, but there's a bit of experimentation going on there with a whole bunch of different sounds. And like they say, a punk spirit. Out of Adelaide. Great stuff, Jules. Where are we going next?
1: We are heading down to Melbs now with an artist called Rowena Wise, who we've played a bunch of times here on the Tuck Shop and we're a big fan of. She's just dropped a brand new single called Home in This World out now through Beloved Records and also Remote Control. It's the third single from her upcoming sophomore album is listed here, Mick. Now.
0: Never.
1: Never.
0: Sophomore free zone.
1: If you're tuning into the show for a new time, you'll know that sophomore is Mick and mine's most hated word. Just call it a second album. It's just a second. Anyway, moving on. It's coming from her upcoming second album, which is called Bad Things Feel Good, which is going to be out next month on Friday, the 7th of July. Let's get into it. This is
0: August. Yeah.
1: Oh, apologies. August. Already putting us ahead of the month. Let's get into it. This is Rowena Wise with Home in This World.

0: Love a little horn outro, Mick. Just the best. You're listening to The Tuck Shop on the Community Radio Network and 2SER, and you just heard Vivid from Queenie, the brand new single from the alt country artist out of Nam via Tassie, of course. It comes alongside the announcement of her second album. I see you've highlighted the word second because that also was written as sophomore originally. God damn it, will we never be rid of it? Anyway, her second album, Pleasance, spelt P-L-E-A-S-A-N-C-E, in case anyone's wondering. Pleasance is out the 20th of August. And she's also announced that she's going to be performing in Big Sound up in Brizzy in a couple of months at the start of September as usual. That huge festival just got announced. Well, festival, event, conference, all of the above just got announced the other day. Lineup is pretty stacked. So many artists heading up there. It's going to be huge as it always is. Mick, you're going to be there in force. You'll be repping it for the Tuck Shop, wearing your little shirt, running around.
1: Totally. I love Big Sound. It's just when I look at the list of artists that are on the lineup and go, I don't know most of these. I'm like, that's what you want. You want to see so many brand new, exciting artists that are being picked up by Big Sound, and then we'll get to know them over the next year or so. So yeah, I'm so excited to go.
0: Yeah, absolutely. So Pleasance by Queenie is going to be out next month, which is crazy that August is now next month, but that's okay. The less said about that, the better. Moving on, before that, you heard Angus Legg with the wonderful single Napier Street, which comes off his long-awaited debut EP, A Long Time Gone, which is out now. And he's also announced a brand new show. He's going to be headlining the Burgee Ballroom down in Melbourne on Sunday, July 12. His full band will be there celebrating the release of the EP. It's a really beautiful EP. Angus Legg has just such a nice way of writing songs, way of using his voice. He's just a really classic kind of folk songwriter. I listen to him and I hear a lot of almost Paul Kelly in the background, just that really classic folk indie storyteller. It's really beautiful. There's 7 tracks on the EP. They explore things like love, addiction, and grief. And actually, the title of the EP, A Long Time Gone, is from the closing line of a song called May All Your Friends Be Artists. And it was originally written by Angus's late father, Alex, before he passed. And the track is sort of this connection between father and son. It's a bit of almost a letter beyond the grave, Angus has said, sort of this connection on the EP. So there's a lot of that. It's a really beautiful release. Really highly recommend you go listen to it as well. And get along to the show if you're down in Melbourne on July 12. That'll be a good one. Up the top, Rowena Wise with Home in This World. New single from her brand new second album, which is going to be out Friday the 7th of August. The album's called Bad Things Feel Good. And she's also announced a run of shows because everybody's just touring all the time. Not enough time for tickets. And she'll be heading through a bunch of places in October, kicking it off at The Howler in Melbourne on Thursday the 15th of October. Moving through Castlemaine, Sydney on the Friday the 23rd of October at the Vanguard. That'll be a beautiful gig. Thirroul, Brizzy, Mapleton, Hobart, and then finishing it up at Fremantle, a nice solo show on the Friday the 20th of November. So get over and see Rowena Wise. It's going to be absolutely amazing. Speaking of amazing, let's get to this.
2: It's Tuck Shop, track of the week.
1: Yes, that's right. It's that time of the week when we highlight a song that we are loving this week. Something that just stands a little bit above the rest. Not that far above, because they're all great songs. But we always like to, I guess, shine a light on those favourite artists that are dropping new songs. And this week it is a favourite artist. And there's one from Sydney that we've been a big, big fan of for many years in whatever guise she has been in. Total Tommy is who we're talking about. It's so great to have her back with new music. We did have a new track from her just a little while ago. Do you remember what it was called? Because I cannot remember what it was.
0: Pretty Little Mouth was the single.
1: Pretty Little Mouth, that's the one. That was the single we heard from Total Tommy a little while ago, but she's got a brand new one called Winona Forever, and I love the title of this. Of course, it's related to Winona Ryder. She recorded this in a 4-hour session during her last day in London. And, sometimes the best music just comes from a really frantic, time-restricted writing session. And this is what has happened here. This is a punchy, emotional, charged grunge pop song, which I love the combination of grunge pop. Total Tommy said, there's a picture of Winona Ryder that she'd seen on a bike outside a block of high-rise buildings. And the imagery of that inspired her so much of how small we are in the expanse of the city. So let's get into it. Winona Forever, Total Tommy. Looking forward to new stuff from Total Tommy because the last album was brilliant. Let's see some more. You're on the Tuck Shop.
0: Yeah, you are on the Tuck Shop.

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0: Oh, how fun is that? Dizzy Days right there out of Brisbane. Just Dance. I mean, how can you not get you moving, get you partying, wherever you might be listening? Hope you had a bit of a groove to that one from Dizzy Days. They are bringing out a second EP very soon called Tunnel Vision. That is the focus track from it. All girl group from Four Piece from Brizzy. They are looking to get spins all over the place. There's a bunch of festivals coming up as well, and there is a bit of a headline East Coast tour coming up, playing the Burgie Ballroom on the 21st of August, then Bootleggers in Sydney on the 22nd, and then back up to Brisbane as well. So check out Dizzy Days. But before that, an artist who I haven't really heard of, but I'm very excited to discover, is called Locke, with an E on the end, and that track was called Sit Back. And Locke has just been announced as a second recipient of the Elevate program. Now, Elevate is a artist development program, which is for New South Wales artists. Last year, an artist called Lale won it. This year, Locke has won it. And he's got a bit of inspiration from, I guess, jazz and a bit of blues there. He's got some, he plays trumpet. So that's the sort of trumpet you can hear in the song is from Locke himself. But I really love that groove on Sit Back, which is a song we played from Locke. And up the top, Total Tommy, who is launching into some new music. I reckon that sounds just like Hole, Jules, that song, Winona Forever from Total Tommy. Loving that as our track of the week. Can't wait to find out what's coming around the corner for her.
1: Oh, yeah, absolutely. You're onto something with Hole there. It's so 90s, Mazzy Star, just that huge grunge. Totally. Whenever I think this could be playing in the bar in Buffy, I know I'm going to like it. I can't remember what the – is it the Bronze? The Bronze?
0: Yes, good. That's a really good – well, your brain worked really well then, and that's a really good judge of a song. I love it.
1: Exactly. If it can play in the bar in Buffy, I'm going to be a fan, and that could play in the Bronze.
0: Love that. Well, we're about to wrap things up, Jules. It's been a fun show, bit of everything.
1: Bit of everything. We went hard, we went soft, we went indie, we went folk, we went everything else, and we're heading it out with some Ducks. Mick, tell us about Ducks before we get into it.
0: Well, Ducks is made up of a guy called Craig Schuften and his partner. Craig's lived in Berlin for many years, but they've returned back to regional Victoria. Love Ducks, love Craig's musical mind, and this is just so beautiful. It's got all sorts of stuff in here. Keyboards, synths. Listen to it. Have a great week, everybody.
1: See ya. Bye.
0: Backyard Battles from Ducks. Bye.

0: Hi, I'm Rachel.
1: And I'm Jacob. We're two of the 50 million scouts around the world.
0: We hike, camp, sail, canoe, and climb. It's awesome.
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3: Where are the poets and intellectuals of this time? The innovative minds, the intelligentsia, those that are breaking down the barriers and choosing a bohemian existence, escaping from dreary suburban ideals and materialistic death traps. Where are these engaging people? The risk takers, the revolutionaries, those living apart from this big unrest. Those escaping the sterility of corporate junkies who get high on materialistic consumption.

0: Welcome to the Bohemian Beat. We will journey beyond the horizon and find the artists living on the edge, going down into the murky waters of their very existence, where these brave souls have re-emerged with art that is challenging, original, and brutal.
1: You've tuned into the Bohemian Beat. I'm Riddy, your slightly sleep-deprived guide through the darker corners of the arts. Now, imagine two of literature's most gloriously tormented geniuses reaching across the Atlantic, shaking hands in the shadows. Edgar Allan Poe, the American master of psychological nightmares, and Charles Baudelaire, the French poet who basically became Poe's biggest fanboy, translating his stories and calling him a literary soulmate. Today, we're diving into Poe's The Black Cat, a deliciously twisted tale of love, curdling into loathing, tenderness devoured by the fiend intemperance, and guilt that simply refuses to stay buried. But first, we drift into the river of forgetting. This is Lethe from the 1968 album Flowers of Evil by Yvette Mimieux and Ustad Ali Akbar Khan. Let those hypnotic sarod strings wash over you, because oblivion won't save you from what's coming next.

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0: I long to sleep. 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
1: That was Yvette Mimieu and the sublime Ustad Ali Akbar Khan with Lethe from their 1968 masterpiece, Flowers of Evil. From the sweet waters of oblivion, we now step into a deceptively ordinary household where tenderness is about to rot from the inside. Here's Diamanda Galas with her raw, theatrical and utterly spine-tingling reading of Edgar Allan Poe's The Black Cat, written in 1843. Listen as a gentle animal lover slowly transforms into something far more monstrous.
2: The Black Cat. For the most wild, yet most homely narrative which I am about to pen, I neither expect nor solicit belief. Mad indeed would I be to expect it in a case where my very senses reject their own evidence. Yet mad am I not, and very surely do I not dream. But tomorrow I die, and today I would unburden my soul. My immediate purpose is to place before the world plainly, succinctly, and without comment, a series of mere household events. In their consequences, these events have terrified, have tortured, have destroyed me. Yet I will not attempt to expound them. To me they have presented little but horror. To many they will seem less terrible than baroque. Hereafter, perhaps, some intellect may be found which will reduce my phantasm to the commonplace. Some intellect more calm, more logical, and far less excitable than my own, which will perceive in the circumstances I detail with awe nothing more than an ordinary succession of very natural causes and effects. My infancy, I was noted for the docility and the humanity of my disposition. My tenderness of heart was even so conspicuous as to make me the jest of my companions. I was especially fond of animals and was indulged by my parents with a great variety of pets. With these I spent most of my time, and never was so happy as when feeding and caressing them. This peculiarity of my character grew with my growth, and in my manhood I derived from it one of my principal sources of pleasure. To those who have cherished an affection for a faithful and sagacious dog, I need hardly be at the trouble of explaining the nature or the intensity of the gratification thus derivable. There is something in the unselfish and self-sacrificing love of a brute which goes directly to the heart of him who has had frequent occasion to test the paltry friendship and gossip. Fidelity of mere man. I married early and was happy to find in my wife a disposition not uncongenial with my own. Observing my partiality for domestic pets, she lost no opportunity of procuring those of the most agreeable kind, We had birds, goldfish, a fine dog, rabbits, a small monkey, and a cat. This latter was a remarkably large and beautiful animal, entirely black and sagacious to an astonishing degree. In speaking of his intelligence, my wife, who at heart was not a little tinctured with superstition, made frequent allusion to the ancient popular notion which regarded all black cats as witches in disguise. Not that she was ever serious upon this point, and I mention the matter at all for no better reason than it happens just now to be remembered. Pluto, this was the cat's name, was my favorite pet and playmate. I alone fed him, and he attended me wherever I went about the house. It was even with difficulty that I could prevent him from following me through the streets. Our friendship lasted in this manner for several years, during which my general temperament and character, through the instrumentality of the fiend Intemperance, had, I blush to confess it, experienced a radical alteration for the worse. I grew day by day more moody, more irritable, more regardless of the feelings of others. I suffered myself to use intemperate language to my wife. At length, I even offered her personal violence. My pets, of course, were made to feel the change in my disposition. I not only neglected, but ill-used them. For Pluto, however, I still retained sufficient regard to restrain me from maltreating him, as I made no scruple of maltreating the rabbits, the monkey, or even the dog, when by accident or through affection they came in my way. But my disease grew upon me. For what disease is like alcohol? And at length even Pluto, who was now becoming old and consequently somewhat peevish, even Pluto began to experience the effects of my ill temper.
1: 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That was Diamanda Galas reading the opening of Edgar Allan Poe's The Black Cat. Charles Baudelaire was obsessed with that story. He even quoted the famous line, "What disease is like alcohol?" calling it prophetic. He saw Poe as a martyr to vice, a man whose genius and destruction were strangely entwined. Now here's Courtney with Baudelaire's poem, The Vampire, a piece that feels like it crawled straight out of the same haunted mind.
3: You who like a dagger ploughed into my heart with deadly thrill, you who stronger than a crowd of demons, mad and dressed to kill, of my dejected soul have made your bed, your lodging and domain, to whom I'm linked, unseemly jade, as is a convict to his chain, or as a gamester to his dice, or as a drunkard to his dram, or as a carrion to its lice, I curse you, would my curse be damned. I have besought the sudden blade to win for me my freedom back. Perfidious poison I have prayed to my cowardice, alack! Both poison and the sword disdained my cowardice and seemed to say, you are not fit to be unchained from your damned servitude. Away! You imbecile, since if from her empire we were to liberate the slave, you'd raise the carrion to your vampire by your own kisses from the grave.
1: You can feel those chains, can't you? Baudelaire knew exactly the same grip Poe's narrator feels. The vice that enters like a knife and never lets go. Let's continue the descent. Back to the black cat.
2: One night, returning home, much intoxicated from one of my haunts about town, I fancied that the cat avoided my presence. I seized him when, in his fright at my violence, he inflicted a slight wound upon my hand with his teeth. The fury of a demon instantly possessed me. I knew myself no longer. My original soul seemed at once to take flight from my body, and a more than fiendish malevolence, gin nurtured, thrilled every fiber of my frame. I took from my waistcoat pocket a penknife, opened it, grasped the poor beast by the throat, and deliberately cut one of its eyes from the socket. I blush, I burn, I shudder, while I pen the damnable atrocity. When reason returned with the morning, when I had slept off the fumes of the night's debauch, I experienced a sentiment half of horror, half of remorse for the crime of which I had been guilty. But it was at best a feeble and equivocal feeling, and the soul remained untouched. I again plunged into excess and soon drowned in wine all memory of the deed. In the meantime, the cat slowly recovered. The socket of the lost eye presented, it is true, a frightful appearance, but he no longer appeared to suffer any pain. He went about the house as usual, but, as might be expected, fled in extreme terror at my approach. I had so much of my old heart left as to be at first grieved by this evident dislike on the part of a creature which had once so loved me. But this feeling soon gave place to irritation, and then came, as if to my final and irrevocable overthrow, the spirit of perverseness. This spirit, philosophy takes no account. Phrenology finds no place for it among its organs. Yet I am not more sure that my soul lives than I am that perverseness is one of the primitive impulses of the human heart. One of the indivisible primary faculties or sentiments which give direction to the character of man. Who has not 100 times found himself committing a vile or a silly action for no other reason than he knows he should not? Have we not a perpetual inclination in the teeth of our best judgment to violate that which is law, merely because we understand it to be such? This spirit of perverseness, I say, came to my final overthrow. It was this unfathomable longing of the soul to vex itself, to offer violence to its own nature, to do wrong for the wrong's sake only, that urged me to continue and finally to consummate the injury I had inflicted upon the unoffending brute. One morning, in cool blood, I slipped a noose about its neck and hung it to a limb of a tree. Hung it with the tears streaming from my eyes and with the bitterest remorse at my heart. Hung it because I knew that it had loved me and because I felt it had given me no reason of offense. Hung it because I knew that in so doing I was committing a sin, a deadly sin, that would so jeopardize my immortal soul as to place it, if such a thing were possible, even beyond the reach of the most merciful and most terrible God. Of the day on which this cruel deed was done, I was aroused from sleep by the cry of fire. The curtains of my bed were in flames. The whole house was blazing. It was with great difficulty that my wife, a servant, and myself made our escape from the conflagration. The destruction was complete. My entire worldly wealth was swallowed up, and I resigned myself thenceforth to despair. I am above the weakness of seeking to establish a sequence of cause and effect between the disaster and the atrocity. But I am detailing a chain of facts and wish not to leave even a possible link imperfect. On the day succeeding the fire, I visited the ruins. The walls, with one exception, had fallen in. This exception was found in a compartment wall, not very thick, which stood about the middle of the house and against which had rested the head of my bed. The plastering had here in great measure resisted the action of the fire, a fact which I attributed to its having been recently spread. About this wall a dense crowd were collected, and many persons seemed to be examining a particular portion of it with very minute and eager attention. The words strange, singular, and other similar expressions excited my curiosity. I approached and saw, as if graven in bas-relief upon the white surface, the figure of a gigantic cat. The impression was given with an accuracy truly marvelous. There had been a rope about the animal's neck. When I first beheld this apparition, for I could scarcely regard it as less, my wonder and my terror were extreme. But at length, reflection came to my aid. The cat, I remembered, had been hung in a garden adjacent to the house. Upon the alarm of fire, the garden had been immediately filled by the crowd, by someone of whom the animal must have been cut from the tree and thrown through an open window into my chamber. This had probably been done with a view of arousing me from sleep. The falling of other walls had compressed the victim of my cruelty into the substance of the freshly spread plaster. The lime of which, with the flames and the ammonia from the carcass, had then accomplished the portraiture as I saw it. Although I thus readily accounted to my reason, if not altogether to my conscience, for the startling facts detailed, it did not the less fail to make a deep impression upon my fancy for months. I could not rid myself of the phantasm of the cat, and during this period there came back into my spirit a half sentiment that seemed, but was not, remorse. I went so far as to regret the loss of the animal and to look about me among the vile haunts which I now habitually frequented for another pet of the same species and of a somewhat similar appearance with which to supply its place. One night, as I sat half stupefied in a den of more than infamy, my attention was suddenly drawn to some black object reposing upon the head of one of the immense hogsheads of gin or of rum which constituted the chief furniture of the apartment. I had been looking steadily at the top of this hogshead for several minutes, and what now caused me surprise was the fact that I had not sooner perceived the object there upon. I approached it and touched it with my hand. It was a black cat, a very large one, fully as large as Pluto, and closely resembling him in every respect. But one, Pluto had not a white hair upon any portion of his body, but this cat had a large, although indefinite, splotch of white covering nearly the whole region of the breast. Upon my touching him, he immediately arose, purred loudly, rubbed against my hand, and appeared delighted with my notice. This, then, was the very creature of which I was in search. I at once offered to purchase it of the landlord, but this person made no claim to it, knew nothing of it, had never seen it before. I continued my caresses, and when I prepared to go home, the animal evinced a disposition to accompany me. I permitted it to do so, occasionally stooping and patting it as I proceeded. When it reached the house, it domesticated itself at once and became immediately a great favorite with my wife. For my own part, I soon found a dislike to it arising within me. This was just the reverse of what I had anticipated, but I know not how or why it was. Its evident fondness for myself rather disgusted and annoyed. By slow degrees, these feelings of disgust and annoyance rose into the bitterness of hatred. I avoided the creature. A certain sense of shame and the remembrance of my former deed of cruelty preventing me from physically abusing it. I did not for some weeks strike or otherwise violently ill-use it, but gradually, very gradually, I came to look upon it with unutterable loathing and to flee silently from its odious presence as from the breath of a pestilence.
1: Still with me? Good. You're braver than most. That was Diamanda Galas, continuing Poe's The Black Cat. Poe introduces his chilling idea of the spirit of perverseness, that wicked little voice that makes us do the wrong thing, precisely because we know it's wrong. Baudelaire explores that same rotten transformation in his poem, The Vampire's Metamorphosis, where seductive beauty decays into something truly grotesque. Here's Courtney again.
3: The Vampire's Metamorphosis by Charles Baudelaire. The woman, meanwhile, twisting like a snake on hot coals and kneading her breast against the steel of her corset. From her mouth, red as strawberries, let flow these words, impregnated with musk. I have moist lips, and I know the art of losing old conscience in the depths of a bed. I dry all tears on my triumphant breasts, and make old men laugh with the laughter of children. I replace, for him who sees me nude, without veils, the moon, the sun, the stars and the heavens. I am, my dear scholar, so learned in pleasure, that when I smother a man in my fearful arms, or when timid and licentious, frail and robust, I yield my bosom to biting kisses. On those two soft cushions which swoon with emotion, the powerless angels would damn themselves for me. When she had sucked all the marrow from my bones, and I languidly turned toward her to give her an amorous kiss, I saw no more than a wine skin with gluey sides all full of pus. Frozen with terror, I closed both my eyes, and when I opened them to the bright light, at my side, instead of a robust mannequin who seemed to have laid in a store of blood, there quivered confusedly a heap of old bones, which of themselves gave forth the cry of a weathercock, or of a sign at the end of an iron rod, that the wind swings to and fro on a winter night.
1: From Velvet Seduction to a sack of bones and pus, Baudelaire really knew how to make desire crawl. And now, for the final part of this masterpiece, The Black Cat by Edgar Allan Poe.
2: What added no doubt to my hatred of the beast was the discovery, on the morning that I brought it home, that, like Pluto, it had also been deprived of one of its eyes. This circumstance, however, only endeared it to my wife, who, as I have already said, possessed in a high degree that humanity of feeling which had once been my distinguishing trait and the source of many of my simplest and purest pleasures. With my aversion to the cat, however, its partiality for myself seemed to increase. It followed my footsteps with a pertinacity which it would be difficult to make the reader comprehend. Whenever I sat, it would crouch beneath my chair or spring upon my knees, covering me with its loathsome caresses. If I arose to walk, it would get between my feet and thus nearly throw me down, or, fastening its long and sharp claws to my dress, clamber in this manner to my breast. At such times, although I longed to destroy it with a blow, I was withheld from so doing partly by a memory of my former crime, but chiefly, let me confess it at once, by an absolute dread of the beast. This dread was not exactly a dread of physical evil, and yet I should be at a loss how otherwise to describe it. I am almost ashamed to own, yes, even in this felon's cell, I am almost ashamed to own that the terror and horror with which the animal inspired me had been heightened by one of the merest chimeras it would be possible to conceive. My wife had called my attention more than once to the character of the mark of white hair of which I have spoken, and which constituted the sole visible difference between the strange beast and the one I had destroyed. The reader will remember that this mark, although large, had been originally very indefinite, but by slow degrees nearly imperceptible, and which for a long time my reason struggled to reject as fanciful, it had at length assumed of rigorous distinctness of outline. It was now, I say, the image of a hideous, of a ghastly thing, of the gallows. O mournful and terrible engine of horror and of crime, of agony and of death. And now was I indeed wretched beyond the wretchedness of mere humanity, and a brute beast whose fellow I had contemptuously destroyed, a brute beast to work out for me, a man fashioned in the image of the high god, so much of insufferable woe. Alas, neither by day nor by night knew I the blessing of rest any more. During the former, the creature left me no moment alone, and in the latter, I started hourly from dreams of unutterable fear to find the hot breath of the thing upon my face, and its vast weight, an incarnate nightmare that I had no power to shake off, incumbent eternally upon my heart. Beneath the pressure of torments such as these, the feeble remnant of the good within me succumbed. Evil thoughts became my sole intimates, the darkest and most evil of thoughts. The moodiness of my usual temper increased to a hatred of all things and of all men, while from the sudden, frequent, and ungovernable outbursts of a fury to which I now blindly abandon myself, my uncomplaining wife, alas, was the most usual and most patient of sufferers. One day, she accompanied me upon some household errand into the cellar of the old building, which our poverty compelled us to inhabit. The cat followed me down the steep stairs, and nearly throwing me headlong, exasperated me to madness, uplifting an axe and forgetting in my wrath the childish dread which had hitherto stayed my hand. I aimed a blow at the animal, which would have proved instantly fatal had it descended as I wished. But this blow was arrested by the hand of my wife, goaded by the interference into a rage more than demoniacal. I withdrew my arm from her grasp and buried the axe in her brain. She fell dead upon the spot without a groan. This hideous murder accomplished, I set myself forthwith and with entire deliberation to the task of concealing the body. I knew that I could not remove it from the house, either by day or by night, without the risk of being observed by the neighbors. Many projects entered my mind. At one point, I thought of cutting the corpse into minute fragments and destroying them by fire. At another, I resolved to dig a grave for it in the floor of the cellar. Again, I deliberated about casting it in the well in the yard, about packaging it in a box as if merchandise, with the usual arrangements, and so getting a porter to take it from the house. Finally, I hit upon what I considered a far better expedient than either of these. I determined to wall it up in the cellar, as the monks of the Middle Ages are recorded to have walled up their victims. For a purpose such as this, the cellar was admirably adapted. Victims. For a purpose such as this, the cellar was admirably

at this point, insert the corpse and wall the hole up as before, so that no eye could detect anything suspicious. And in this calculation, I was not deceived. By means of a crowbar, I easily dislodged the bricks, and having carefully deposited the body against the inner wall, I propped it in that position, while with little trouble I relayed the whole structure as it originally stood. Having procured mortar, sand, and hair with every possible precaution, I prepared a plaster which could not be distinguished from the old, and with this I very carefully went over the new brickwork. When I had finished, I felt satisfied that all was right. The wall did not present the slightest appearance of having been disturbed. The rubbish on the floor was picked up with the minutest care. I looked around triumphantly and said to myself, "Here, at least, then, my labor has not been in vain." My next step was to look for the beast which had been the cause of so much wretchedness, for I had at length firmly resolved to put it to death. Had I been able to meet with it at the moment, there could have been no doubt of its fate. But it appeared that the crafty animal had been alarmed at the violence of my previous anger, and forbore to present itself in my present mood. It is impossible to describe or to imagine the deep, the blissful sense of relief which the absence of the detested creature occasioned in my bosom. It did not make its appearance during the night, and thus for one night, at least, since its introduction into the house, I soundly and tranquilly slept. I slept even with the burden of murder upon my soul. The second and the third day passed, and still my tormentor came not. Once again, I breathed as a freeman. The monster, in terror, had fled the premises forever. I should behold it no more. My happiness was supreme. The guilt of my dark deed disturbed me but little. Some few inquiries had been made, but these had been readily answered. Even a search had been instituted, but of course nothing was to be discovered. I looked upon my future felicity as secured. Upon the fourth day of my assassination, a party of the police came very unexpectedly into the house and proceeded again to make rigorous investigation of the premises. Secure, however, in the inscrutability of my place of concealment, I felt no embarrassment whatever. The officers bade me accompany them in their search. They left no nook or corner unexplored. At length, for the third or fourth time, they descended into the cellar. I quivered not in a muscle. My heart beat calmly, as that of one who slumbers in innocence. I walked the cellar from end to end. I folded my arms upon my bosom and roamed easily to and fro. The police were thoroughly satisfied and prepared to depart. The glee at my heart was too strong to be restrained. I burned to say, if but one word, by way of triumph, and to render doubly sure their assurance of my guiltlessness. "Gentlemen," I said at last, as the party ascended the steps, "I delight to have allayed your suspicions. I wish you all health and a little more courtesy. By the by, gentlemen, this is a very well-constructed house." In the rabid desire to say

0: Breathing easily, I scarcely knew what I uttered at all. I may say an excellently well-constructed house. These walls, are you going, gentlemen? These walls are solidly put together. And here, through the mere frenzy of bravado, I rapped heavily with a cane which I held in my hand upon that very portion of the brickwork behind which stood the ghastly corpse of the wife of my bosom. But may God shield and deliver me from the fangs of the archfiend. No sooner had the reverberation of my blows sunk into silence then I was answered by a voice from within the tomb, by a cry, at first muffled and broken, like the sobbing of a child, and then quickly swelling into one long, loud, and continuous scream, utterly anomalous and inhuman, a howl, a wailing shriek, half of horror and half of triumph, such as might have arisen only out of hell, conjointly from the throats of the damned in their agony, and of the demons that exult in the damnation. Of my own thoughts, it is folly to speak. Swooning, I staggered to the opposite wall. For one instant, the party upon the stairs remained motionless to an extremity of terror and of awe. In the next, a dozen stout arms were toiling at the wall. It fell bodily. The corpse, already greatly decayed and clotted with gore, stood erect before the eyes of the spectators. Upon its head, with red extended mouth and solitary eye of fire, sat the hideous beast whose craft had seduced me into murder, and whose informing voice had consigned me to the hangman. I had walled the monster up within the tomb.
1: Phew! That was Diamanda Galas performing The Complete The Black Cat from the 1997 album Closed on Account of Rabies, Poems and Tales of Edgar Allan Poe. In the end, the black cat is both victim and avenger. Poe reminds us that the monsters we create through our own cruelty will eventually sit on our chests and scream our guilt to the world. I hope you've enjoyed this dark little dance between Poe and Baudelaire, two literary vampires who still refuse to stay in their graves. We'll close with Murdered Woman from Yvette Mimieu and Ali Akbar Khan's Flowers of Evil. The monster we create will always cry out from the wall. Poe and Baudelaire both knew the vampire never truly dies. Stay weird, stay curious, and thank you for spending this hour with us. I'm Riddy. See you next week at the same Bohemian beat, same shadowy frequency.

flasks of expensive scent, embroideries, rich brocades, taffeta sofas, satin chairs, statues in marble, paintings, fragrance that pervades the empty, sumptuous

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That sickening greenhouse atmosphere. Dying bouquets in their glass coffins give a stale, voluptuous chamber. Lying here, a corpse without a head, whence flows in a bright stream, making an ever-broadening stain, the red and living blood which the white pillows seem to lap up like a thirsty plain. Pale as those awful shapes that out of shadow stare, chaining our helpless eyes to theirs. The head, with its great mass of rich and somber hair, the earrings still in the small ears, like a ranunculus on the night table sits, and void of thought, blank as the light of dawn, a glinting vague regard escapes from its eyeballs, uprolled and china white.

the headless trunk, in shameless posture on the bed, naked in loose abandon lies, its secret parts exposed, its treasures all outspread as if to charm

0: One sequin stocking, pink against the milky thigh, remains pathetic souvenir. The jeweled garter, like a flashing secret eye, darts and withdraws a diamond leer. A languorous portrait on the wall contrives to give force to the singular effect of deep solitude. The eyes provocative, the pose inviting, half erect. The ghost of something strange and guilty, of some feast involving most improper fare. Demoniac kisses, all obscure desires released, swims in the silent curtains there. And yet, that fragile shoulder, that fine hand and arm, how delicate the curve they make. The pelvic bones so sweetly pointed, the whole form lithe as a teased and fighting snake.
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And of course, keep on keeping on. 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

murder, and the judge's gavel fell. Jury found him guilty, gave him 16 years in hell.

They were racing. Freedom! He was chasing.

Hi, I'm Neil Steinman. On the 40th birthday, congratulations. And of course, keep on keeping on. 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

Howdy, Dave Dellenberg, station manager of 3BBB in the old days. Congratulations to everyone who's kept this station going for the last 40 years. Well done. And hopefully there's another 40. Go for it. I wanna suck on your

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2: Good morning, I'm Laura Devoy. A new report has found renewable energy supported by storage is helping to protect Australia from global energy shocks. The CSIRO and the Australian Energy Market Operator's GenCost 2025-26 final report shows electricity generation costs are expected to continue falling in the near term, while fossil generation technology costs are increasing. The report says renewables supported by storage remain the lowest cost generation investments for Australia's future electricity system to achieve net zero. Solar and onshore wind are projected to supply 93% of electricity by 2050. The impact of artificial intelligence on society will be compared to the change brought by civil aviation 100 years ago. The Prime Minister will today unveil a new framework to deal with the fast-moving technology. The Office of AI will be established in the Department of Prime Minister and Cabinet and will help coordinate the design of new Australian standards. Anthony Albanese's speech at the University of Sydney today comes in response to concerns surrounding rules governing the use of AI, data centres and protections for Australian intellectual property. New South Wales farmers say the conflict in the Middle East continues to bring financial challenges for farmers. President Xavier Martin says there's widespread negative sentiment among farmers and the uncertainty over the Strait of Hormuz is a major factor. There are concerns the latest re-escalation in fighting will lead to another diesel and fertiliser crisis. Mr Martin has told National Radio News farmers cannot absorb further input increases.
3: The average farmer in New South Wales will make a loss of $16,000. And that's why sentiment is so negative and why there needs to be strong leadership on securing the future supply of these key inputs to the nutrition of the Australian people.
2: Public school teachers in Victoria will walk off the job next week. Members of the Australian Education Union Victoria last night passed a resolution for a 24-hour stop work action, which will occur on Thursday, the 23rd of July. A rally is being planned in Melbourne's CBD. It comes after the union last month rejected the state government's 28% pay rise offer. It'll be the second strike in Victoria this year and comes after teachers walked off the job in March for the first time in 13 years. The World Health Organization says the true number of Ebola cases in the Democratic Republic of Congo could be up to four times higher than the official tally. Health officials in Kinshasa say 719 people have died. The BBC's Mimi Swabi reports.
4: Speaking to reporters in Geneva after returning from the Democratic Republic of Congo, Dr. Chikwe Ihekwazu said the estimate was based on WHO models of the potential scale of the outbreak. The Congolese health authorities say the number of confirmed Ebola cases is 1,963. The Ebola outbreak spread to two new provinces this week, including the populous northeastern city of Kisangani, with four new cases of the virus confirmed there. Officials warn that community transmission continues to drive the epidemic.
2: Turning to sport, Spain is through to the final of the FIFA World Cup. The country defeated France 2-0 in the first semi-final this morning. Mikel Oyarzabal opened the scoring in the 22nd minute via a penalty. Pedro Porro doubled the lead in the 58th minute. Spain's final opponent will be determined tomorrow when England take on reigning champions Argentina in the second semi.
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Come on, children. 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
3: National Radio News.
4: Good morning, I'm Laura Devoy. Psychiatrists say children are missing out on specialist mental health care until they are older, sicker and in crisis. Shannon Kirkwood has more.
5: The Royal Australian and New Zealand College of Psychiatrists report has found around 1 in 7 Australian children are living with a mental health disorder, but access to specialist care from a psychiatrist remains limited. Current projections indicate for every 571 children expected to be living with moderate to severe mental illness, just one psychiatrist is available to treat them. The college says urgent action is needed to expand specialist capacity.
4: The federal government says Australia will be the first country in the world to have a national regulation framework for large AI data centres. The Prime Minister will outline the framework in a speech at the University of Sydney today. An Office of AI will be established in the Department of Prime Minister and Cabinet to help coordinate the design of new Australian standards. Assistant Minister for Science, Technology and the Digital Economy, Andrew Charlton, told the ABC regulations are needed now.
6: We're doing this because we believe that AI is coming to Australia and it is our job to shape and shepherd it in Australia's national interest. We've seen around the world the negative consequences of what can happen if data centres are unplanned and unmanaged, and we want to prevent those negative outcomes here in Australia.
4: US President Donald Trump has backed away from his plan to impose a 20% fee on cargo shipping through the Strait of Hormuz. Mr. Trump announced the toll yesterday, but says leaders from several countries called him and proposed a different option. Instead, Gulf countries will enter trade and investment deals with the US. Mr. Trump says he agreed that's a better plan.
7: And they said, we'd love to do it a different way. We'd love to invest in the United States with billions and billions of dollars and continue our record setting, because there's never been a time like this with the United States, with the factories, with the plants, with everything else. And we would like to invest tremendously in the United States as opposed to charging a fee. And I like that, actually.
4: The Tasmanian government says it's looking into purchasing the site of Bogue's Brewery. The 145-year-old site in Launceston is set to close by November, with all production to shift to the mainland. But in a statement this morning, Premier Jeremy Rockliffe says he has met with Kieran, the parent company of Bogue owner Lion Australia, and will meet with Lion next week. He says Kieran has agreed to genuinely consider the further requests in relation to the worker support package. One of the largest and most complete Tyrannosaurus rex skeletons ever found has sold at auction for more than US $50 million. Named Gus, the T-Rex fossil was excavated from a property in the US state of South Dakota over 3 years from 2021. It measures 4 metres tall and about 11.5 metres long. The sale broke the record for dinosaur fossils and was the first to exceed the $50 million benchmark. And the US House of Representatives has passed a bill to make daylight saving time permanent. However, the proposal would allow states to opt out of the change and remain on standard time. The bill now moves to the Senate. Turning to sport, France has been eliminated from the FIFA World Cup after a 2-0 loss to Spain this morning. Spain will face either England or Argentina in the final. And in cycling, Tadej Pogacar has won stage 10 of the Tour de France and maintained the overall leader's yellow jersey. He now has a lead of more than 3.5 minutes.
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9: Hi, Kirk Bengilly from INXS here. 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
2: 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Hi, I'm Paul DeMunk. In the next hour, you'll hear about 40 years of Ballarat Community Radio, where we've gone, where we are, and maybe the future. We'll hear the voices from programmers, presenters, as well as a whole lot of other people that have been a part of the station for many years. Also, some of the past recordings, as well as IDs, promos, and ads. Over a number of episodes, you'll hear about the highs and lows, the test transmissions, the full license, as well as all of the great years of entertainment. So over the next hour, you'll hear about Voice FM and the early days of 3BB FM. And to celebrate 40 years of this great station, which celebrates its birthday on the 1st of May, 2026.
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2: It's the program where looking back, where we started, what we're doing, and some of the great moments. 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
7: Good day to you, sir. 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
7: Yeah, no worries, my friend. Okay, here we go.
9: 99.9 Voice FM. But, it's what radio announcers do, especially ones, you hear about that sort of stuff all the time.
10: And it's wasn't for ratings, was it? It was just for the fun of it.
9: It was sort of – I didn't mind the press release too much. It was embarrassing, especially because it got sent to Power FM. so I didn't want that sort of getting known there. But
10: too late.
9: Yeah. But, it was to get the show more known, I suppose. So, if it got somebody talking – and we did actually get people coming in and see me because Claire and I was like, come in and see Rod, he's dressed as a crazy little party girl. And, yeah, we did have people coming in looking through the studio window there and having a bit of a laugh at my expense.
10: Some of the older station members would have gone, oh, dear, what is going on here?
9: Yeah, what have we got now?
10: Rodney, what are you doing?
9: Yes, haven't done anything like that since, thank God. So,
11: what's been going around our country today? And lots more too. We'll take a musical interlude.

0: And there's been a lot of others. Frank Clark, of course, is still at 3BA, and Mike Cooper.
1: Yeah,
0: Mike, of course, mornings every day. And, you know, Kathy Bedford came in and did it after I did. So there's been quite a few.
1: The thing that I was more intrigued about was where you started at 3BA. What shift were you doing?
0: Night times. They said to me, you see, when I went there, they were doing the racing. They were taking the horse racing and everything from 3UZ as it was in Melbourne. It's now Sport 927. And in those days, that was sort of like the radio racing station, as it has been really ever since, I guess. But it had a lot more listeners maybe in those days too, because it had a lot of talented stars on the show, on the radio, as well as what it did with the races. But we used to take the trots and dogs at night and all the racing in the afternoon. And there were people like Peter Gamble and all sorts of others that were there in the daytime who were taking the racing in the afternoon. Because I'd never had any involvement with that, and we were sort of taking it direct from 3UZ, it was a bit silly really, because we were supposed to present it as 3BA taking you to the Ararat Trots and the Traralgon Dogs, but of course it was all coming from 3UZ in Melbourne, and we were just sticking our little bits in the middle and then playing our local commercials. So we had to learn to make it sound that way. And I'd never done that before. And I thought, well, I don't want to go to 3BA and assume a role where I don't know what I'm doing and everyone else is going to say, well, I don't believe in that. I've never believed in that. I don't think you should attempt to try and do anything better than anyone else if you're not capable of doing it or you haven't had the experience. I don't feel that's right. And I wasn't comfortable. So I said to the boss, Peter Caligari, I would like to do 6 months of 6 till midnight, 6 hours every night, Monday to Friday, and really get used to the racing. And he said, all right. So for the first 6 months, I did. And I didn't mind it at all, actually. I quite enjoyed it. And I got pretty good at it, really. And it's a great thrill to be able to give the impression that you know what the tote dividends are and you know where they're jumped and they're racing next. And you also get to learn an awful lot about horse racing and trotting and
1: was it something you're interested in?
0: Not really, no, but I did. I think you've got to want to, and I did. Mm. But it was more for me a perspective of sounding professional, I think. And, I just didn't want to sound like a dill. And people would ring you up and say, you're an idiot, that horse isn't called that. Or they'd ring up and say, you know, it's not Bealaba, it's Bealaba, you know. And another classic was another wonderful classic was Mount Arapiles.
1: What was that pronounced as?
0: Well, it's Aripiles, Mount Aripiles.
1: That's right.
0: but silly Gary said Mount Arapiles. Because, of course, from Melbourne, born in North Melbourne, near the Flemington Racecourse, I mean, I had no idea that it was called a Mount Aripiles. I thought it was Arapiles. So you make a real fool of yourself. You really do make an absolute goose of yourself. And, I mean, I did that a lot.
1: You can't know the different names. Even the English language is one of the most difficult. And any performer that comes on the scene for the very first time, pronouncing their name on a record label, that's all you've got.
0: Yeah.
1: It must be difficult.
0: I know. It is. It is.
2: And I recall doing a show. I'd learned the panel, but I wasn't really au fait with it, and I'd gone in with this boy I was interested in. So, yeah, sure, I'll come
1: any
2: and run your panel.
1: That we
2: I don't
1: can
2: know
1: have
2: how to do
1: moment?
2: It. That was Michael.
1: Oh, of course.
2: Of course. And then he said...
1: Was he shy in those days?
2: Oh, yeah, still, yeah. Yeah, but just so mysterious and enigmatic. It's fabulous. And he just left me in the studio and said, oh, I'm just going to pop out and get a drink. And he didn't come back for about 20 minutes. So, I had to just put all my training into practice going, oh, how do you switch the records? Because it was records in those days. So how do you switch it all and how does this happen? And, yeah, so it was a bit hairy there for a while.
1: And so you got the needle and put it on the right spot?
2: Yeah.
1: Scratched the record in the process?
2: Sure I did. Sure I did. Or did that little, jump thing, while it's going, yeah. So funny way to learn, chucked in the deep end, yeah, and ready to go. And then as a result of my experiences, I was able to support other women to come into the station as well.
1: But the thing that intrigues me about meeting Michael in the radio station, did the relationship pursue in the studio environment?
2: Oh, yes. yeah. The three
3: so he leant
2: B
3: over
2: parties.
3: And gave you a, like a, showed you the panel whilst he was over your shoulder.
2: Yeah, you know that needle I was talking about? yeah, there were other reasons it jumped.
0: A standout show.
1: Or maybe a few. What types of shows?
0: They're blowing too much up your butt.
1: I was going to say.
0: The comedians.
1: Oh, I don't know about the comedians.
0: No, I like the comedians. And Talking Dribble with yourself and Glenn.
1: Yeah, they were different. Too different sometimes,
0: yeah,
1: I've heard.
0: Yeah, they were. Any show that Nick Pollock does.
1: Yeah.
0: Very
1: yeah.
0: professional. I'm still surprised that Nick hasn't made it in commercial radio. His show's always a standout, just so tight, and he's just got a fantastic voice. But most of all, the most standout show I've ever done is mine. Yeah.
1: Which particular one of those? Because you did the Big 30 and the Hot 30 and the Hot 20.
0: Probably the big 20 with Matt. We had a good rapport. We were very risque. We got a lot of weight. We actually got banned there for a while. We got put onto Mid-Dawns. The show got put, and that's when I left again. We were put on the Mid-Dawns, and then they couldn't see us coming back in a hurry because Matt actually upset one of the board members.
1: Oh, right. Yeah,
0: something he was saying, yeah. And I thought, you know, we're just having some fun, and we never name names.
4: Because I did radio, I was able to meet lots of overseas artists, went to concerts. Normally I couldn't do that. Not that close.
3: Not that long ago, you were involved in a comedy program called The Comedians as a female voiceover.
4: yes. But then it's different. Then I sort of feel it's unrecognisable. It's not really me, so I can get away with other things. But normally, no, I don't have an opinion. I do have an opinion, but it just simply doesn't go to air. Yeah.
3: The experiences that you've probably gained on this station are like 20 years. Yeah. There's a lot of things. Yeah. What are the moments that you'll always take with you?
4: I did 8 years with Voice FM when it used to be called Triple B. And it just gave me such an opportunity to know I could do something like that. You know, without it, I wouldn't have known.
3: Mm.
4: So it was good.
3: It's pretty powerful to think that you're actually being broadcast to people you've never met before.
4: Yes.
3: Have you had responses from people?
4: It's scary. Yeah, I within the Dutch community, especially Melbourne, although I've had it with Tassie. We went to Tassie a while back and... I find people recognise my voice. And, of course, they think they know you, which is understandable. They hear you every week, a couple of times a week. And so they assume that they know you. And, of course, you haven't got a clue. You just simply don't know. And I often forget. People say, I know you from somewhere. I say, no, we haven't met. I would have remembered the face. And I've had a few encounters. There was one elderly gentleman in Melbourne one day that wouldn't let me go. Gave me a big hug, wouldn't let me go. He finally got to meet this Yvonne that he'd been listening to for years. And that was really strange. I can't get used to that. And I get that quite often.
3: The question's always going to be, do I look like I sound?
4: Well, that's a funny thing. When we went to Tassie, the two of us went, a colleague and I, and they were looking at us, but they weren't really listening to what we're saying. They're putting the voice with the face. And I sort of said, oh, so you look like that. And I'm thinking, so what am I supposed to look like? So that's really strange, yeah.
3: Yeah. It's the imagination plays interesting tricks on people.
5: Yeah, g'day, Cole here. You sick and tired of being bombarded with an endless array of ads? 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
7: 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You learn most of your, reading commercials and things. 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But looking back at it now, I think, I got a bit of an idea, but the more of an idea I got was when I was working with, other people and getting ideas from them and learning along the way.
1: So did you look back at the experience that you gained at 3BBB FM as pretty valuable, and did you put
7: absolutely.
1: It on a reference?
7: Absolutely. You know, I probably wouldn't be doing this today if I hadn't have had that passion for it back then. You know, I can't see myself doing what I'm doing today. And I always think back of, fondly of what I was doing then too. Like, it was good fun. I mean, you always do look back, throughout the years, and they always seem better. But, back in those days, it was fun. I was 18 and playing music on a radio station and just having the time of my life. And yeah, I probably wouldn't be doing what I'm doing today.
8: I'm at 9.9. It's like going to school naked. You know it's wrong, but it feels so right.
9: Hey, how you doing, Sarah? What? It's not that little.
10: 99.9. I'm getting into a morning chat show. Was that inevitable?
11: I think so, yes, because back then my idols, I suppose you could say, were people like Doug Aitken, like Denton and Parkinson and the like, where they actually let the interviewee talk and often say things that perhaps they may not have said otherwise. But because they feel so comfortable in the situation, they often open up.
10: Mm.
11: And we often listen to interviews, we find out who the person is, what they're doing. But when we allow someone like Andrew Denton or Michael Parkinson to interview, we find out exactly where they're coming from and go a little bit deeper, which I find fascinating.
10: So those interviews you really enjoyed, and what sort of things did you learn along the way?
11: Yes, I learned a lot about people. I learned a lot about myself as well. It's a good learning curve going through interview styles. I learned a lot about intolerance and justice and that type of thing. Very humbling listen to some people talk about their life. I found the best program I did was during the morning show, which I did Monday to Friday, was the conversation hour, and spoke with some fascinating people from different walks of life.
12: In my last week here at Voice Event on the morning show, one of the sad parts is leaving some fabulous people behind. And one of those has been our regular Monday morning guest for quite some time. It's welcome to Dawn this morning for our last chat on air. Dawn Kilpatrick, family therapist. Good morning to you, Dawn.
13: Good morning, John.
12: Nice to have you with us.
13: It's good to be here, but yeah, it's a little bit sad.
12: It is, isn't it,
13: Chair? Never mind. We'll all go in different directions, won't
12: we? One door closes, another one opens.
13: They certainly do.
12: When we talk about sad and things coming to a finish, we often talk about building on our relationships. And, of course, we have to be realistic too, don't we, Dawn? Sometimes the relationship just can't be saved.
13: That's right.
12: Two partners have to go their separate ways, and it's pretty hard on both sides, really, isn't it?
13: I mean, I see a lot of people coming in trying to, rebuild their relationship, but you're right, there are times when it just can't be rebuilt.
14: That's where it all began. You're with Paul's Monk on 3BB's Fair Go Show. As we continue with the information and talking to Lyndon Chris straight after this.
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0: Electronic music is a very fast-moving industry. There are high profits to be made. We talked to Lyndon Chris from Soundtracks 919 about where the profits were to be made.
1: Big profit is really for the songwriter, more so than for the performer. It's the songwriter that makes money, and he makes money through royalties. If someone writes a song and they sell that song to an established performer, an established recording person, then and the album does well, you know, or the single release does well, they can make a lot of money out of that.
2: Neil Simon for breakfast.
3: You lucky bastard.
4: Hi, you are lucky bastard. You're lucky bastard, eh?
5: You lucky bastard.
6: You lucky bastard.
7: No. Look at you here. It's just like Big Brother. All these people that complain about Big Brother right now. If you don't like it, watch something else.
8: But do you think that the fact that they're on a communications service, people have no idea when they flick across what they're going to get?
7: True.
8: In some respects, it's a bit sort of the unknown.
7: We never went too far, though. We pushed the boundaries for sure, you know. But I don't think we ever crossed the line. Not once did we ever cross the line.
8: Mm.
7: We never swore, although we'd pretend to swear. Although, I mean, you could, you know, with pre-recording and everything, one day we said, oh, we've got this new button in the studio and we can just instantly bleep out so I can say, and we just swore our head off through it for about 3 minutes or something. And then I went back into the WAV file and just put these bleeps in everywhere. So all you'd hear was beep, beep. It sounded like an Eminem song, actually.
8: Didn't go down so well, I'm guessing.
7: Well, I didn't get any major complaints about that, but that's the sort of thing we do.
8: Yep.
7: And the reason we brought it up is because we were playing Eminem and stuff like that at the time too, and his stuff was bleeped out. So if we could play music like that and that commercial radio play music like that, well, why couldn't we talk like that? We were still bleeping it out.
9: 99.9.
10: Oh, behave!
11: Frankly, my dear, I don't give a damn.
12: I'm hunting wabbit.
13: Don't make me destroy you.
10: Food fight!
14: Get in my belly!
15: It's alive!
16: Don't. Catch the goss and info on the latest movies.
17: I don't have that much spare time. I just get dragged in and I get a phone call saying, oh, you're on the committee.
18: Oh, thanks for telling me.
17: Yes, exactly. Yes.
18: So, like, all these years have passed by. Do you have any regrets about being involved with radio for so many years?
17: No, it always amazes me. There's always something new, something different. Yeah, always something.
18: Because it's an incredible, it is a mammoth amount of time, 20 years.
17: Yes.
18: To be involved.
17: Yeah, I didn't think about that until I thought, because I was coming in, I'd have a look. And I thought, well, gee, you know, it's a long time. But, you know, there's always, like I said, something different, something new. At work, technology's changed tremendously. Everything's computerized. But also, you just don't know who you're going to talk to the next day. It's from one day to the next.
18: Yeah. It's a complete lucky day.
17: Yeah.
18: Yeah.
19: And you know, but when you've got someone listening who lives in Mount Aripolis, they don't like it being called Arapiles.
8: Yeah.
19: And Avoca instead of Avoca. And you know, and it's, although it's Maryborough, there's a Y in it. It's not called that. It's called Maryborough. And everybody calls it Maryborough. They don't call it Maryborough. And you got to learn the jargon. And it took me a while. And I was comfortable about that because when I did go in and do the mornings then and had a lot more listeners because, of course, of the time of the day and everything, I wasn't making such a fool of myself because at least I could say, oh, I've got Paul DeMonk on the line from Mount Arapiles today, you know, and not do that and then laugh and giggle and carry on and say, well, actually, I know it's a Ripley's. You know what I mean? So it was good training. It was really good training, and I didn't mind that at all. Some people wouldn't want to do that. I did, though. I liked it.
8: It would have been a bit of a bugger on the social life, though, 6 till 12.
19: Yeah, but you got Saturday and Sunday, and I used to... I love my beds, and I still do. So I would sleep in, get up at midday, spend afternoon going out, shopping, doing things, whatever, catching up with people. And then I'd get in there about 5:30, you had to do a bit of preparation because of all the races coming up. You'd get all the TAB sheets and all that sort of jazz, and you're on at 6. Mm. But you got that good at it that you could really get in there 5 minutes to 6 and no one would know the difference, as you know. I mean, once you really know what you're doing, you can cut a lot of time down.
8: What's your most fondest memory of the 3BA days?
19: You know, 16 years is a long time. Mm. One of the fondest memories, I suppose, would have been working with Jeff Knott, who is living in Melbourne now, and I never mentioned him before. Most listeners over 45 would know the name Jeff Knott. He was an absolute institution at 3BA. He was longer than anyone else there.
8: A true gentleman of radio.
19: Well, nobody ever didn't like him. Mm. I've never met anyone in my life who somebody doesn't dislike. I mean, I've had plenty not like me, and they still don't. Mm. I mean, if you're opinionated at all, you create enemies. And I've always believed the philosophy is you make your mind up. You either go with the flow and suck up to everyone and be Mr. Nice Guy, but if it isn't really your nature, you're going to get caught. And in a city like ours, too many people talk. And if it's not fair dinkum, you've only got to say to someone else, oh, that was a lot of crap. That I didn't really mean that. I only said that because I was on the radio. And they're going to know. So I always felt, no, you've got to be yourself. There's no point in not being honest. So I would become quite opinionated. I wasn't arrogant. I used to get so dirty on the fact that people would say I was arrogant. Because I wasn't. I was never, ever. And I'm still not. Mm. But I believe I know what is right and wrong in the areas that I'm qualified and skilled in. And I believe that I'm entitled to try and get that to work. And that sometimes shows arrogance. So be it. But I really did get hurt by a lot of that. And I certainly didn't like being, you know, disliked by so many people because I would say what I thought. But, you know, you got to do it. Look at poor old Darren Hinch. Mm. I mean, and so many others. You've got to. Otherwise, you don't get anywhere. I mean, not many people do it anymore. I mean, the current morning situation at 3BA with Mike Cooper, for instance. Michael isn't that sort of person. Michael is a very, very nice man. He's in the Jeff Knott mode, really. He's a genuine family man, and I have a lot of time for him. He's great.
8: But do you think he has...
19: But he won't rock the boat. No, yeah. He won't rock the boat, no.
8: And not having that conviction shows, doesn't it?
19: Yeah. Well, no, I don't think so, because he will say he won't rock the boat too. He won't... And also, too, he's not allowed to. Management won't allow it. So, I mean, it's not all him, but that's not his style. Whereas Kathy Bedford, who worked there, she was disliked a lot, too, because she rocked the boat. Mm. And she does afternoons now on you know, statewide Victoria ABC, and a lot don't like her on that either, I'll tell you, because I do a little thing there, too. And they don't like her because she has her say. And, you
8: but
19: know,
8: they listen.
19: But they listen, yes.
2: And you're on The Morning Show with John Gilbert, and being a Wednesday morning means, of course, we're talking about Barra's number one attraction. In fact, I think it's Australia's number one attraction, Sovereign Hill and the Gold Museum. And joining us this morning from the Gold Museum is curator Luke Flanagan. Good morning to you, Luke.
3: Thanks, John. How are you? It's actually assistant curator.
2: Right. So how many curators would there be there, Luke?
3: Two. Myself and Roger, who's the manager curator.
2: Okay. We've met Roger on a couple of occasions, and Roger must be a great guy to work with because he's so passionate about what he does there.
3: Well, yeah, he certainly is, and I think you have to be.
2: In fact, I think everybody at Sovereign Hill and the museum are passionate about what they do, aren't they?
3: Yeah, I suppose it's a fairly unique place in that sense because it's...
6: The thing about interviewing is you can walk out into the street... outside one of the major shopping centres, grab somebody you've never seen before, sit down and talk to them, and they have a story to tell. And you know, we often think it's only the people who have a celebrity status or are well known for something that have a story to tell, but not necessarily. I mean, just the average person on the street has a story to tell, and if you sit down and listen to them, it can often be quite fascinating.
10: Mm. I suppose what you were saying about Big Brother, it's celebrity that creates celebrity.
6: Exactly, yes. Yes, the thing I dislike about programs like Big Brother and reality programs is it often gives us a false idea of people. Mm-hmm. Like the people we see on Big Brother, I think they're often people you wouldn't walk over the street to talk to, but they're on there playing a role. And I think outside the house, they might be totally different to what we see inside the house. It's, to a certain extent, fabricated.
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8: Some of the behind-the-scenes politics that created the tension that Gary felt bad enough to have to go?
7: Look, I tried to stay out of it as much as I could, and I would get people would come up to me and, you know, they'd be voting and stuff like that, and, oh, who are you going to vote for, blah, blah, blah. And I just not interested in that. I'd put my vote in, but it's nobody's business who I was voting for a start. But the old saying, too many chefs. I think it was a problem with the board members, and a lot of them just wouldn't look to the future. They were just set in their own ways and still are with some of them, I think, although the board's changed again recently. I don't know who's in it now, so I can't really comment on the current board. But, yeah, there's just some old sticklers in there, to be honest. And, I mean, that's just the way they are. That's their personality. But I honestly believe the station was best run when Gary was there, just for the fact that he had that. Programming-wise, we had more sponsorships because the programming was commercial from 7 a.m. to 6 p.m. And people in shops could say, hey, this is good. We're playing less ads than the commercial stations because we don't have to. They were just hearing good music still. It was across the board. There was new stuff, old stuff, a bit like what 3BA FM is now, because they play new stuff as well. Where I work down at Coast FM in Warrnambool, their other station there is 3YB. Like here in Ballarat, you've got 3BA Power FM. Over there, it's 3YB Coast FM. And 3YB don't play anything that's under 12 months old. So if it's new, if it's less than 12 months old, they won't play it. We're at 3BA FM here, they do. I've heard them play the new stuff. They'll play the new Ronan Keating song, Iris, stuff like that.
8: But it's geared towards a different market, though.
7: Yeah, it is. They'll play new stuff that's, you know, your 30-plus audience, their demographic will still like and listen to, which I reckon is fair enough too. So, but that's the sort of stuff we're playing, stuff that everybody would like. General across the board, we aimed at that sort of demographic, I suppose, you know, 25-plus maybe.
17: So the only legendary 3BB parties that happened after, particularly the earlier test transmissions, because, you know, you'd put it on, you'd go to air for, you know, 3 days or whatever, and then you'd just party until the next thing happened. Yeah.
18: So can you tell us about what happened at some of those parties?
17: Look, I do recall lots of dancing on tables and lots of alcohol and lots of smoking.
18: Were these parties, by the way? Where they held?
17: Well, because we were at, where were we then? As part of SMB, yeah, and there was downstairs for a while and then it was upstairs and it kind of shuffled around a little bit. So we would kind of party there. There were kind of outside rooms where we would do that. But then also because we were so close to Craig's, we'd just wander down there. So the whole station would just kind of pick up, move digs to Craig's and away
18: we'd go. Switch the lights off, switch the transmitter off and go off to Craig's.
17: Someone remember to turn off the transmitter, exactly. Close that door. But we would have parties just about every night after Women's Waves as well, because we were still studying and, you know.
18: So it sounded terribly like a social outlet for you.
17: Oh, yeah, absolutely.
18: So I guess you would have met other people at the station?
17: Yeah, I got a chance to meet probably quite a few people that I perhaps wouldn't have associated with in those days either, you know. I don't know whether it's destiny that you go to a place and find people there that you like, or whether you're always going to do that, but in whatever environment. But the connection was that everyone was interested in broadcasting and taking control of the airwaves. And in whatever way, shape or form that took, we had so many station discussions about what constituted chat, what constituted talk. Can you say the C word on radio? So all those political discussions we were having as a community.
15: Louie, Louie, oh boy, I say, away I go. Yeah. My old mate Louie, he's really come a long way. There's a song wrote about him, the fan club, and now his own radio show. Uptown with Lewis J. Kelly, every Thursday night, 7 o'clock on 97.5, 3BB FM.
20: Yeah, well, there's one guy that I'm still keeping contact with today, and he's living and working on the Queensland Sunshine Coast. up at the station there called Hot 91, and Vaughan Jones is his name. And Vaughan used to do like a countdown-y kind of, you know, late-night music show. And I always enjoy listening to him because we're about the same age. We used to knock around together. And he always had a really decent music collection. So, looking back, I had no music. I had Billy Joel. That's all I had. But he always had, like, current hits and, you know, real new music and stuff like that. So, he's still going really well. And, you know, he recently won a Queensland Radio Award for producing commercials and things like that. So he's another guy that's, you know, that's come from community radio in Ballarat that's done very well. In the commercial world,
18: and it's one of those difficult things. I know Vaughan's probably moved from Geelong and Melbourne and quite all over the place. Is it hard to ship your family just to follow your career?
20: It is hard. Yeah. Luckily, my wife's a radio copywriter, so she knows exactly how the business works. And we met in Lismore, and she understands that, you know, depending on what you want to do in your career, you do have to make sacrifices, and we have, and we've recently come from Melbourne to Sydney, and it is a big lifestyle change because it's a lot dearer in Sydney than it is in Melbourne or Ballarat for that matter.
18: Mm.
20: So you do have financial differences and things like that. But saying that, depends how hungry you are to want to chase your career. Saying that, I'm always up for moving back home if the time needs, or if my family decides they'll enough is enough. We want to settle down with the family. Let's just go on back and. I'm quite happy to move with that. But you do make sacrifices to move around. And, I've done from Ballarat to Lismore to Shepparton to Melbourne to Sydney. So it's not too bad. There are a lot more worst-case scenarios for DJs. I know DJs, that have gone from, to Western Australia all the way up, to Karratha or Port Hedland, then across to Adelaide, then across to Queensland. So I haven't done too bad. Lismore's as far north as I've been, and that's probably as far north as I'll go.
18: Now, specific to 3BBB, what are some of the faces and people that you remember?
17: Bodan, who I've been running into of recent again. It's quite funny.
18: And quite a character in his own way, too.
17: Because I used to love his music, you see, even though I did a Dutch program with very traditional stuff at the time. I've got a soft spot for heavy metal. So
18: I would not have picked that.
17: Sorry. Yeah, anything loud. I go to sleep because I travel on the train, and if I want to go to sleep, I listen to metal most of the time to go to sleep. I know, it's pathetic.
18: Well, it sets you off. You to sleep.
17: Yep. Anything loud and I'm gone. Yeah, because I love Evanescence. Played that for months and months. I've got INXS, Nickelback. Yep. And I'm asleep.
18: Just amazing. I'm sure they wouldn't be happy to hear that, though.
17: Yeah, sorry. But no, I just find it very relaxing. I listen to pop music, 60s. But, I fall asleep with noise. Yeah. Always have, yeah.
18: Do you remember Dave Dellenberg?
17: Yes, I remember Dave. Of course I remember Dave. He was my manager. Used to give me a hard time.
18: What about?
17: We had to have so many members. Members or radiothon, you had to raise X amount of dollars, otherwise you were going to lose your program, and you had to do this and that.
18: That was putting the pressure on, wasn't it?
17: Oh, yeah. Oh, yeah. I used to hate it. Hate it. You'd get prizes in, make sure people at ring, try and get enough money in. And it was like pulling teeth at times, yeah. With the
18: obviously
17: radiothon,
18: subscription.
17: Subscriptions. But we also, with the radiothon, you just got money in, basically. Mm. Ask people for donations. And so we'd organise with different shops to get prizes.
18: So Dave Dellenberg was a driving force behind the station.
17: Definitely.
18: What are some of your memories of his decisions, obviously, with the board?
17: Yeah. I was more just a presenter. I would walk in and that was basically it. I remember him being a hard taskmaster. That everything always had to be right and correct. But in the long term, I'm grateful for that. Yeah. And I miss that now.

0: Exclusive FM.
1: Oh, we talked a lot about female sexuality. We talked a lot about I guess the structure of society and that sort of notion that women really should rise up and take over.
2: Yeah.
1: and I guess in terms of that, we started kind of hitting walls about what people were prepared to listen to and
2: sure. Well, and what sort of areas did you find that you weren't able to talk about?
1: Oh, probably particularly female sexuality was a big issue
2: in,
1: for people.
2: In relation to what?
1: Well, in self-expression, I guess, and the fact that a lot of people are discriminated against in terms of their sexual choices. And then I guess if we looked at, you know, doing a literature review of a particular lesbian poet, you know, that we would bring in her sexuality in as well and discuss that as well as her poetry and whether or not that was an issue, whether her poetry should stand on its own 2 feet, because some of the stuff that we were playing as well was pretty out there too, you know, in terms of whether it was poetry or music or any kind of art form really was a bit out there.
2: How do you see things changing or have changed?
1: Oh, look, sometimes I think they've changed enormously and sometimes I think that, oh, God, you know, we could run that show. It's just as valid to run that show again today. Because my thought was always if you're going to be out there pushing boundaries, then you push those boundaries as far as you can and then society gets to a point where something is acceptable. So I always felt like with our shows particularly, I guess we're attempting to push those boundaries, particularly around feminism, and that the community would kind of come slowly along behind. So the more outrageous you were, the more acceptable, you know, to the community something kind of banal was, you know. So for all those women who got up in the 80s wearing boiler suits and going on marches about women's right to be in the media or women's right to own things and even, you know, like just their wage, then the more women did that, then the more acceptable a wage rise was. Mm. Do you know what I mean? So it was about kind of pushing that. And so that, I guess that things, while things have changed, I still see an enormous amount of homophobia, an enormous amount of, machismo, you know? And it seems like because I've attempted to straddle those two worlds of kind of art and business or culture and business or whatever, that that you actually see it so much more in the corporate world. It's just it's just more slickly driven.
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3: 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What is your memory of Mr. Steve Brax?
4: Steve Brax, yeah. Well, I know he's a Ballarat boy. I can't remember too much about him being at the radio station. I do know the story that he was a school teacher in Ballarat, and I do remember when he was running for the seat of Ballarat and got defeated. I've always been a bit kind of proud that he's been the Premier because I thought, you know, it's good to see Ballarat people, and we're so proud. Ballarat people are so proud of their own. It's funny because Steve Monoghetti has recently been in the New South Wales press up here because the Sydney trains have been spoken about that they run too slow. And they had a match-up the other day that Steve Monoghetti actually beat the train to 4 stops. And I always thought that. I thought, well, there's a Ballarat boy. And I was watching the news the other night when the World Cup soccer was on. They were talking about 2 Ballarat guys that got tickets to one of the matches. And I thought, yeah, that's good. You know, you always stick up for your own. So I'm always proud to be, you know, to be associated with Ballarat. And Ballarat people are. They love their own.
3: And because it's the home of democracy because of the Arika stockade, do you think that the fact that a community radio happened to actually start broadcasting in this area meant that people had voices that they never had before?
4: You bet. And I think that was that, you know, you listen to the diversity that was on the radio that kind of, you know, proved that that was the case. That's what the city is all about. The city is not, Ballarat is a city that's not just, you know, sits on its laurels or is bland. There is so much diversity there, and I think that's a good thing about the radio station reflecting that. You know, they had all sorts of different programs on there that were, you know, extremely popular. You know, being on community radio on Ballarat and in talking to people, because I was working at Myers at that stage, so I was just a salesman waiting for my commercial radio job, and, you know, I used to hook people up that used to listen to me, and they'd come in each day and you'd talk about the show. So, you know, it was always a good thing to speak to people that that would, you know, listen to your radio show. And then I got a bit of a rapport with some of the, you know, the 3BA announcers. At that stage, there was no other FM station. It was just 3BA and 3BBB and the ABC, and that was it. And, you know, I got a bit of a rapport with people like Frank Clark as well. And, you know, he gave me tips on different things that I do on the radio. So those guys were listening as well.
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6: Yeah, second year as a board member. This is my last... you get elected for two terms, so this is my second year, and organising the ethnic broadcasters, the presenters.
2: So is it a difficult cat to wear?
6: Interesting. Can be difficult because I felt that for years they weren't assisted in many ways. So I'm trying to help out in different areas, as well as look at grant money. Yeah.
2: So as a board member, what are some of the things that you've seen change in the station for the better?
6: For the better, we're making sure the grants are coming in. We've started training. We've got a new handbook. There's still a way to go because we simply cannot, at this point in time, appoint a full-time manager, but it's getting there. And I've noticed there's more and more volunteers coming in. So it's good. It takes time. For a while there, I thought it was going a bit quiet, but there's more and more people getting involved. And not just on air too, because it's nice to be on air, but on the outside we need people.
2: You sound very positive about the direction of the station.
6: Yes.
2: What sort of things do you see in the future?
6: I would like to appoint a full-time manager and pay a full-time manager, because that would, to me, be heaven, to have somebody here all the time.
2: Is it true you've put your hand up?
6: Yeah, a while back, yeah. But I still need to earn an income at this point in time. I've got two boys at uni. Otherwise, I would have said, yeah, sure, fine, I'm leaving. I can't retire just yet. I've still got a couple of years left to go before I can retire.
2: The money is the issue.
6: Yes. But,
2: so is it a hard call to ask, expect someone to take on that? Yeah, the money is the issue.
6: Yes.
2: But, so is it a hard call to ask, expect someone to take on that responsibility for free?

0: there on a day-to-day basis. I was fortunate enough in those days to have the time to put into the station and be there on a day-to-day basis. And I think that's important with community radio, is to have that continuity. It's fine to have different people coming in different days, but you need somebody there who can take a phone call, say on a Wednesday, and they say, I rang up on Monday about such and such. Oh, yes, that's right, Neil. This is what happened as a result of that. You need that follow-up, that continuity, which is often hard when you have people coming in on an ad hoc basis.
1: Mm. So what did you see the strengths of the station at the Camp Street area when you were pretty heavily involved?
0: Okay, I think the biggest thing in our favour from moving from the SMB campus to Camp Street was the location. We were on a ground floor, street access. People could see us, and they knew where we were. We were nice and central. We had bigger studios there, plenty of space, and the opportunity to develop so much more. We were able to have a separate production room, do a lot more work in there, and we just grew as a station.

0: The 2 years that you've been involved with the board, what are some of the decisions you've been involved in that you're really proud of?
1: Putting the handbook together, yeah, and starting training. That to me was important, to get something going.
0: Mm. To unify the direction of the presenters as well, I guess.
1: It's nice, first of all, for presenters to meet up with each other, but also with training, there's some issues that really need to be addressed, such as copyright, and also on air. Yeah.
0: And previous people that have been involved with this program have said that there was a lot of very social events and drinks after shows and things.
1: Yeah, I remember there used to be gatherings and stuff, but because I lived just outside Ballarat in Balan, and when I started radio, my kids were really small, so I never did much with that.
2: What's the poll for? Oh, chicken.
3: We had three radio stations, ABC Classic FM at that stage.
4: That would have been it, yeah. There wasn't a local FM radio, a local ABC. I think that's only just a recent thing in Ballarat. But, of course, you had, 3LO that would, or 774, that would just sort of boom into the Ballarat area. So, and also, as a kid, I was so into radio that Mum and Dad had a giant sort of aerial, like most people did in Ballarat before sort of the aggregation joined television. And I'd plug the FM radio into the giant aerial, so I could listen to the Eon FMs and the Fox and people like that, and dreaming one day wouldn't it be great to work there. And that was the bizarre thing, kind of, when I first started at that Fox FM, I worked with one of my absolute idols, Barry Bissell, and I often used to bring that up with Barry. It's like, man, I used to listen to you on tape 40 when you were doing that years ago, and I grew up listening to you guys. Yeah, people always say that to me because you were such a veteran of the business. So, yeah, always been there.
3: But what was your reaction?
4: What was my reaction? What was his reaction?
3: Well, to actually seeing him for the first time.
4: Yeah, it was kind of bizarre actually, because I really didn't sort of know too much about him personally. But when I got sort of introduced to him, it's like, wow, okay, you're a bit of a hero of mine, and that was that was a real realization, I think. That I thought, wow, I'm sort of here at the big time now. These are the big names in radio, and now it's kind of like you work with these people all the time that I'm working with here in Sydney, and that. I'm up against John Laws in the morning and people like that. So, and these are the same people in the same radio market I'm working at. So it's kind of a bit surreal sometimes, because John Laws is another radio dinosaur who's been around for years. And my first job in Lismore at 2LM was panelling the John Laws radio show, which is always a difficult show to panel because that was come through on satellite. And you'd have to try and, when he would go to a commercial break, you had to match up all your commercials to their commercials, and John Laws would do a live read, so he'd do a live commercial with a bit of script, and it would never be 30 or 60 seconds, which is what we would time out to. So you're always filling with little filler music, or you'd be trying to stretch things out for it to match up. But again, like John Laws, that was my first job was panelling his show.
5: I would rather have, and that was the thing coming back to Voice FM. I mean, I got into a lot of flack with a lot of people involved with community radio because

0: because we tried to make it a bit more commercial. But I wanted people to hear what our community radio station, Voice FM, had to say. Not just my mother, your auntie, and someone else who might be listening. And to do that, we needed to create a programming formula, certainly in the daytime, where people would listen and genuinely listen a lot. And that was the aim. And again, that caused a lot of problems, but it did work. And people were listening, and people were listening a lot more than they ever had before. And so that wasn't a failure by any means, but it just wasn't accepted really by, well, at that stage, the people involved as where the direction that they wanted to go. Mm. And fair enough too. And I mean, the direction they wanted to go, they're still in today, and that's the direction that this current station's in. And everybody seems to be quite reasonably happy from what I can gather. So great. I'm pleased. I really am for that.
1: So moving to Dawson Street, and I'm guessing that's when Gary West started to take the reins of the station?
2: That's right, yes. Well, when we were at the SMB, we were at Triple B. At Camp Street, we developed into the new Triple B because we had a different outlook on things. When we moved to Dawson Street, we thought, OK, we're moving. We moved as a result of the Camp Street building being utilised for other things. We needed to find a new home. Dawson Street came about because at that stage the business incubator was establishing itself, and they wanted a radio station in there as one of their core tenants to work alongside the new businesses.
3: Yeah, let's go and see what's happening over the skies of Ballarat.
4: All right, thank you, Paul. At the moment we're flying over Eureka Street and we've just noticed two kids hanging around the petrol depot. Wait a minute, one of them's got a Molotov cocktail. He's lighting it up. Oh no, he's gonna throw it into there. My God. Good grief. There's a total disaster here, people. There are flames bursting up into the sky as we speak. We've got to get the fire truck over here as quick as possible and put these kids out.
5: Well, so what do you think are some of the reasons why we haven't got that many female CEOs and directors, etc.?
6: Oh, God, you've got to go back to the whole structure of society for
5: but
6: that.
5: There's been a lot of changes, though. Is it just a matter of keeping pushing the barrow?
6: Yeah, absolutely. Yeah, got to keep pushing it. But, you know, when you get to my age, you go, you choose your fights, you know. So my fights are on a much more local scale now, I guess. But yeah, but even then, I feel perhaps they were pretty local fights too.
5: So what were you passionate about in the 80s when you got on radio?
6: Oh, God, feminism. Feminism. It was all about feminism and film. Film and feminism. The two Fs in my life, yeah.
5: And did you join those two Fs together?
6: Oh, yeah, actually, quite a bit, actually, because there were lots of spin-offs, particularly for us from Women's Wave. So once I left uni, I went to work at the Women's Resource Centre, so which was a for survivors of domestic violence. So a lot of the stuff that we did then crossed over into Women's Waves and broadcasting, you know, about stuff to do with domestic violence. But then we'd run, you know, like some women's film nights as well and show the latest, you know, feminist French flick that, you know, had been made, or, you know, some underground kind of videos that had arrived from America, or, yeah, all that sort of stuff. So being able to do that locally was a gas. It was just great fun, yeah.
5: Do you still feel that being in Ballarat is a little bit sort of, you know, disempowered from the rest of the world as far as, you know, where we are in a country, regional town?
6: Yeah, no. I feel that the geographic stuff has really lessened for me probably more than anything else, because I do so much of my work online. You know, the world's in my lounge room now, whereas, you know, previously it never really was. And with the advent of, you know, podcasting, and, you know, I'm talking about those underground films from America, we had to find and then fight for and get them over, you know, so it was a process of about 10, 11 months to get something like that together. Now, I could get on the internet now and have something here next week. What do you want to watch next week? We'll organise it. Do you know what I mean? So that I don't think is an issue. I think the issue of living and working in a regional or rural area is still an issue for people. And it was for us then too. So we were always